0: Liberals say they would roll out the red carpet for Josh Frydenberg if he decided on a return to federal parliament. Mr. Frydenberg has indicated he's weighing up his options ahead of the 2028 election. Opposition MP Dan Tehan says Mr. Frydenberg would be a great addition to the parliament.
1: If Josh wins pre-selection and he can knock off Monique Ryan, I think the Australian Parliament will be a better place. I think it'll be stronger, it'll have better intellect, it'll have someone who can make a contribution. So absolutely, bring it on.
0: Two new opinion polls show support for Labor is up, despite voters blaming the Albanese government for cost of living difficulties. Federal politics editor Michael Packey.
2: Resolve and News Poll have spoken to almost 4,000 voters between them. Both show core support for Labor is up slightly to 29%. One Nation has dipped and the Coalition is stuck in third spot. But the polls also show voters are blaming the Albanese government for the economic crunch the country finds itself in and are demanding it be fixed. Despite dissatisfaction in his performance, Anthony Albanese remains preferred Prime Minister over Pauline Hanson and opposition leader Angus Taylor. However, the respective research shows more voters are warming to Mr. Taylor. Michael Packey, Canberra.
0: New emergency communications capabilities have been rolled out across the country ahead of what's expected to be a volatile El Niño weather condition over summer. Telco towers will now enable data and calls to be made on separate networks inside emergency disaster zones. Emergency Services Minister Christy McBain says everyone needs to be prepared for what lies ahead.
3: We're asking people to prepare for the high-risk weather season now. Make sure that they've got their emergency kit with essentials ready to go, create an evacuation plan, turn on alerts and warnings from the Bureau of Meteorology.
0: Australian travellers are being warned to avoid Saudi Arabia's Riyadh airport after it was hit by a second missile strike in as many days. 13 people were killed and more than 300 were injured in the first strike, but there are no reports of casualties from the second. The Iran-backed Houthis are claiming responsibility. Today marks 24 years since the 2002 Bali bombings at the Sari Club and Paddy's Bar. 202 people died in the attacks, including 88 Australians. And Pope Leo is to undergo surgery in the coming days after a nodule was found on one of his lungs during a medical checkup. The 71-year-old assuring pilgrims the mass was well contained and caught at an early stage. This is Air National News. Chevrolet's Team 18 has apologised to fans after a strategy blunder which saw Anton Di Pasquale run out of fuel on the last lap while leading the Bathurst 1000. Brody Kostecki moved from third to first after a late race safety car to claim his second win at the mountain. Di Pasquale says there was nothing he could do.
4: By the time we were obviously got worked out, we were done. Obviously, if that safety car went for another couple laps, I would have been fine. But once I knew how much fuel short we were, I knew we were cooked.
0: Meanwhile, Max Verstappen has claimed his first Singapore Grand Prix victory.
5: It couldn't have gone better, really. So controlled the race really well. Bit of a different Singapore to normal for me. So really, really happy with the whole performance of the team. The car was really nice to drive, so a lot of fun.
0: Charles Leclerc came second, with Kimi Antonelli third, the McLarens of Lando Norris and Oscar Piastri coming in fourth and fifth, respectively. And Australia will be confident of piling on the runs when day four of the first test resumes tonight, our time, in Durban. The Aussies will resume at none for 33, giving them a lead of 139 runs against South Africa with 2 days to play. Travis Head is at the crease on 10, while Nick Madinson is on 17. Australian Independent Radio News.
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7: You ever caught these words coming out of your mouth to a friend or to a family member that might be having a bit of a rough time? Hey, let me know if you need anything. Do you actually mean it though? Love means more when you actually show up, when you listen, and when you lend a hand. In the Bible, in 1 John chapter 3 in verse 18, it says, show love for others by truly helping them and not merely by just talking about it.
8: Cause I'm ready to go. 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
7: All right, hey, welcome to The Daily. Hope you had a great weekend. You may be feeling refreshed and ready to roll. All right, Monday. Let's do it. Okay, this day was bound to happen eventually. Doesn't mean I'm ready for it yet, though. It's the little bit of news we're going to cover off before the end of the show about the first of this year's Christmas projects. We're here. Yeah, I know. It's crazy. It was going to happen eventually. We just got to rip the Band-Aid off. We're going to tell you who has delivered round one. There's going to be plenty of it, as there is every single year. We'll cover this off at the news desk a little bit later. But next, a little bit of Monday motivation as we kick off this brand new week. Want to put your health and well-being under the spotlight. Want to talk about something that's incredibly, in fact, I would say criminally underrated for how good it is just for your general health and well-being. But often we overlook it because, for one, it's really simple, it's completely free, and it never really feels like enough. But what is enough? All right, we're going to talk about what this is next at the day.
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Hi, I am Alexey from FBC Russia, and you are listening to One Way FM. Hey. Yeah.

0: Are you tuned in to The Daily? Happy Monday. Let's dive in and get your week started with a little bit of Monday motivation. So we're going to put your health and well-being under the microscope for a couple of minutes, as well as doing this show. I'm a personal trainer as well. And I want to talk today about something that's so simple you can do. In fact, it is so criminally underrated. And that is just walking. And maybe because it seems too simple. And I mean, we're living in a world right now, right, where everyone's looking for the best workout, the latest supplements, or the perfect program to get results. Meanwhile, over here, one of the most accessible things that you can do for your health is just putting one foot in front of the other. And yet, and I see this all the time, people often dismiss it because it doesn't feel like enough. But the question is, enough for what? Improving cardiovascular health? Supporting your mental health? Increasing daily movement? Managing your stress? Get outside? Helping regulate blood sugar? I mean, walking can contribute to all of these things. And it doesn't need to leave you gasping for air or crawling out of the gym to be worthwhile. I also think we underestimate what going for a walk can do for your own mental headspace. You ever noticed how a problem can feel slightly less overwhelming after just even 10 to 15 minutes outside? Nothing about the situation has necessarily changed, but somehow you feel a little clearer. And I think at times that's exactly what we need. Now, of course, walking isn't a complete replacement for strength training. That is important. But here's the question. Are you overlooking the basics because they aren't exciting enough? I mean, you don't need to walk 10,000 steps every single day to benefit either. I'd encourage you just to start where you are and to build gradually and try to implement it and make it a part of your routine. We spend so much time searching for complicated solutions that we forget how powerful the simple ones can actually be. And walking is one of them. That's the Monday motivation.
1: One way. Tune into life.

0: He's still to come on the daily. This was bound to happen eventually. And look, we're going to be all thinking about it soon. But the first of our Christmas releases has been announced. I don't know. It's crazy. And the jingle bells are almost ready. It's crazy. How are we here already? A new Christmas project is dropping at the end of next week, but we'll tell you a little bit more about this at the news desk. Before we cover that off and really start to scare ourselves how far through the year we are, we're going to revisit a song that topped the Billboard Airplay chart this week almost a decade ago, and I haven't heard it in a long time. So we've dug it out of the vault, we've dusted it off, and we'll have another look at it next on the day.
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0: Hi, I'm Benny, and my family and I are carers for our son Reggie, who has an intellectual disability. 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We treat him the same as our other children. I know some of you are doing it tough out there. Believe me, we've gone through that ourselves, but help and services are available. 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

0: Still to come on the daily. I don't know that I'm really ready for this, but we got our first round of news about this year's Christmas releases. I know, there, I've said it. Oh, boy. All right, we're going to cover this off at the news desk after this.
1: Are you telling me you built a time machine?
0: All right, it is time to go rewinding to the year 2017. It was almost a decade ago already, scarily. But the song that we're about to play topped the Billboard Airplay chart on the 12th of October 9 years ago. It won a GMA Dove Award, which we'll have the details on this year's winners from this year's award ceremony for you on the show tomorrow. But it won the Dove Award, the Christian music equivalent of the Grammys, for Pop Contemporary Recorded Song of the Year. It was also nominated for the Billboard Music Award and the Top Christian Song. It was from Zach Williams' 2016 album called Chainbreaker. So after the huge success of the title track, this song was released as a follow-up single, and it topped the Billboard Airplay chart this week in 2017. Haven't heard it for a while. Zach Williams. This is Old Church Choir at the Daily.

0: Are you tuned into The Daily? It's Cam here as we prepare to wrap up the show with something that I'm not really mentally prepared for just yet, but we're doing it anyway.
1: I like to get the daily news.
0: Yeah, some news, because this may well be the first official bit of news about the first wave of, yep, this year's Christmas releases. I know, hold up, it's October the 12th, but 10th Avenue North have announced Decade the Halls, Volume 1.5. Now, they say, if you know Decade the Halls, you know that we don't just make Christmas music. We time travel a little. Different eras, different genres, different sounds. Here's an example from Decade the Halls, Volume 1. I know, sorry, it's October 12th. I'm not really emotionally ready for this just yet, but they've posted a little clip of recording some of the extra content. And they say, based on this short clip, what song do you think we're tracking and what genre or era are we going for? What do you think? A bit of a country vibe about it, don't you reckon? Now, we don't really know a whole lot of details about the extra goodies on Decade the Halls Volume 1.5, but what I can tell you is that it's going to be dropping October 23.

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0: Hey, that wraps up the Daily. Looking forward to tomorrow with another conversation around The After's brand new album, New Day, New Life. And a big thanks once again to lead singer Josh Havens for spending a good chunk of time with us last hour. We got a great preview of what to expect when the album drops on Friday. We're going to hear a little bit more from Josh tomorrow as he talks to us about another one of the brand new songs. Also, Sharon Witt's going to be joining us in the studio. She'll be here to talk through ADHD Awareness Month and another aspect that she talks about in her brand new book. So we'll cover that off with her in the studio tomorrow on The Daily.
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1: News.
0: Good morning. This is Air News Canberra. I'm Steve Barker. The Canberra Liberals have slammed the Federal Health Minister, demanding the Albanese government dump its plan to axe the higher private health insurance rebate for Aussies over 65. The opposition highlighting that the ACT already has one of the highest private health insurance rates in the country and that pulling the rebate risks pushing more patients into the already stretched public hospitals. Nick Tyrrell, the Liberal Senate candidate for the ACT, says it's a terrible idea.
2: It's a terrible cut because older Australians, older Canberrans who've paid their whole life for private health insurance are going to quit their cover and end up on the public system, which is only going to cause waiting lists to blow out for everybody. And I think it's just fundamentally unfair.
0: A ceremony to mark 25 years of Australia's service in Afghanistan was attended by Prime Minister Anthony Albanese, Governor-General Sam Mostyn, decorated soldier Ben Robert Smith, and former Prime Minister John Howard yesterday. Janny Pote, whose son Robert was killed in the war, spoke about her grief and the struggle of families back home. A wreath-laying ceremony was followed by the Ode of Remembrance, the last post, a minute's silence, and then flyover of a Chinook helicopter. A Canberra massage parlour was robbed after a car crashed into its shop front on Friday. Authorities say five people were injured in the crash in Weston around 11:45 a.m, including three workers who became trapped, as did the vehicle's driver. For some time, the car remained deep inside the building, which sits across from Coolerman Court shopping centre off Brierley Street. Police said the driver, an 84-year-old woman, is assisting with inquiries. Small businesses have joined force and rolled out a new nationwide ad campaign targeting the ATO's credit card ban. Despite winning a reprieve until June next year, traders warn the looming policy still threatens to shut down local businesses. To air medical news, experts are encouraging middle-aged Australians to take proactive steps to reduce their risk of developing dementia. Updated health guidelines show that up to 50% of local dementia cases are linked to modifiable lifestyle factors, including untreated vision and hearing loss, smoking, and poor diet. Researchers say prevention through healthy habits and routine medical checks remains the strongest defence against cognitive decline. A major overhaul of the ACT Speedway circuit is now complete, in time for the summer racing season. More from Sarah Patterson.
3: Volunteers headed up a major revamp, reconfiguring the track over the winter break. Two corners of the oval circuit were widened from 15 to 20 metres and banking around the track was increased to encourage faster racing. The latest improvements come on top of works including new light towers for nighttime racing and extra seating. Sarah Patterson, Air News.
0: To Air Sport, the quickest ever Bathurst 1000 has finished with drama as Brody Kostecki in Ford took the win over Anton De Pasquale in the Chevy because it ran out of fuel on the last lap. Here's how the great race ended on 7.
4: This is an extraordinary moment for the storied Dick Johnson Racing. Brody Kostecki and Todd Hazelwood from the clouds and win the Repco Bathurst 1000. The great race delivers.
0: Chas Mostert crashed at Forest Elbow late in the race, bringing out the safety car for the first time. Dick Johnson was relieved to see Kostecki win.
5: Perfect day, except for one bit of a mistake, I think the elbow is looking for
0: me. Monday the 12th, I'm Steve Barker. This is Air News Canberra.
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1: The best thing about marriage is also the worst thing about marriage. I'm Britt Ryan for Focus on the Family Australia. Most people would agree that the best thing about marriage is intimacy. Marriage brings people together in a physical and an emotional bond that transcends any other type of relationship. It's a wonderful thing when you get to share the deepest parts of yourself with another person. But intimacy can also be scary. The author Robert Louis Stevenson said, "By marrying, you are willfully introducing a witness into your life." When two people commit themselves into a marriage relationship, it doesn't take long to realize how exhausting it can be. Suddenly, our flaws and inconsistencies are exposed, and there's no place to hide. True intimacy may feel uncomfortable, but it's what a marriage needs to grow strong. When two people allow the kind of accountability into their lives, the bond they share can become deeper than they ever dreamed possible. For more on strong and healthy relationships, go to families.org.au.

you rescue me? 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Would you rescue me? Would you rescue me? Would you rescue me when I'm by myself? When I need your love, if I need your help, would you rescue me?

0: 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Would you rescue me? Would you rescue me? Would you rescue me when I'm by myself? When I need your love, if I need your help, would you rescue me? Would you rescue me?
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2: Hello, this is Hilary with Faith Bites. And I would like to continue thinking about John 20 when Mary encounters the risen Messiah in the garden at the tomb. And he has called her name. And then her first reaction must have been she wanted to run to him and give him a great big hug. And my question to you is, if you encounter the Lord, what is your response to him? Would you want to run to him? There's a wonderful song that says, I can only imagine what it would be like. And there are all these different ways of responding. Would we bow down? Would we run away in fear? Would we want to run into his arms and cling to him and love him and be so happy to see him? Well, Jesus said to Mary, don't cling to me. Do not touch me. Because I have not yet ascended to my Father. And you know, in Deuteronomy 30, verse 20, when the Lord speaks through his servant Moses to the younger generation going into the promised land, he said, love the Lord your God with all your heart, your mind, your soul, your strength, and cling to me because I am your life. And yet here, Jesus is saying, don't cling to me. Because he had a mission. He had to ascend to his Father, carry his precious blood, and pour it onto the mercy seat in heaven. And it speaks today for you and me, the power of the precious blood he shed at the cross of Calvary. And it says, the price has been paid. Mercy, mercy, our sins are remembered no more. And I pray you would know this in Jesus' name. Amen.

0: Dave Cusack here from Unreached. I'm a Canberra local. 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

Now, we've had no rain in Perth for months, but I landed on the Gold Coast recently and it was 300 millimetres of rain the day I arrived. So I grumbled for months in Perth about no rain. Then I grumbled for a week about too much rain. So I want to have a Goldilocks amount of rain, right? Not too much, not too little. Now, perhaps you've seen sports star posters with this verse on it: I can do all things through Christ who strengthens me. Well, it turns out when you look at the context of that, it's not about shooting hoops or running fastest or throwing furthest. That verse is all about being content in the not so Goldilocks moments of life. Whether we've got too little, we can be content. Whether we've got a lot, we can be content. You see, the secret is, according to the context, having Jesus. Jesus gives us the strength to cope with the extremes of hot and cold. He helps us be content, rain or shine. This is Steve McAlpine with God in 60 Seconds. For more reflection and conversation about God, go to thirdspace.org.au.

wanna see you in everything that I aim for. Is this where you call, or is this where I fall? The one who

0: One Way News.
1: Hello there, this is Michael Lynch. While Labor has gained some ground in latest opinion polls, voters are still blaming the Albanese government for the cost of living crisis. Federal politics editor Michael Packey reports.
2: Resolve and News Poll have spoken to almost 4,000 voters between them. Both show core support for Labor is up slightly to 29%. One Nation has dipped and the coalition is stuck in third spot. But the polls also show voters are blaming the Albanese government for the economic crunch the country finds itself in and are demanding it be fixed. Despite dissatisfaction in his performance, Anthony Albanese remains preferred Prime Minister over Pauline Hanson and opposition leader Angus Taylor. However, the respective research shows more voters are warming to Mr. Taylor. Michael Packey, Canberra.
1: Meanwhile, fewer than 50 days out from the Victorian state election, Jess Wilson's chances of governing in her own right have received a big boost. A Redbridge poll is pointing to the formation of a coalition majority government. The coalition lifted its primary vote by 1 point to 30%, with Labor remaining steady at 24%. Small business owners have launched an advertising campaign against a range of government changes, including a call for the tax office to reverse a planned ban on credit card payments for tax bills. The tax office plan has been put on hold until next year because of concerns over a lack of notice. One Nation's Barnaby Joyce has told Seven the planned ban on credit card payments for tax bills is just the latest government decision making it harder for people to get ahead.
3: It's not just that. What about the changes to the trust legislation? 30% tax? We've been here. Look what they've done to energy prices. They've smashed it. Absolutely smashed it. Not only smashed it, then they say, no, fix it. It's better, which is just bizarre.
1: In our world news, Ukrainian President Volodymyr Zelensky says he supports a proposed deal which would see Ukraine and Russia cease targeting each other's energy supply and infrastructure. US President Donald Trump says he's brokered the so-called energy ceasefire, but the agreement has yet to be finalized. President Zelensky says he's willing to sign the agreement, but he wants to read the fine print first.
4: We are ready for a ceasefire. We are ready to begin from any kind of steps of de-escalation. We are ready for energy ceasefire, not to attack energy, both sides.
1: Pope Leo will this week undergo surgery to remove a nodule on his lung. Addressing crowds in St. Peter's Square yesterday, the 69-year-old American-born pontiff said the doctors had detected a very early stage but well-defined lung nodule that was clearly localized. The Pope says his doctors considered it appropriate to intervene, and so following their advice, he's decided to undergo surgery to have it removed. Oncologists say most lung nodules are benign and not precancerous. However, they say some nodules may require further evaluation to determine if they are cancerous. In Air Money Matters, the All Ords is trading up 46 points to 89.24, and one Australian dollar is buying 69.86 US cents. This is Air National News. A motorsport legend has praised the efforts of Brody Kostecki and Todd Hazelwood in yesterday's Bathurst 1000 victory. The number 17 Mustang taking the lead on the final lap of the great race after Anton De Pasquale ran out of fuel. Dick Johnson says it was an emotional watch.
5: Brody and Todd, they did a magnificent job and they deserved every bit of it.
1: The Adelaide 36ers are celebrating following yesterday's impressive 84-78 point win against the Sydney Kings. The result breaks a run of three straight losses for the Sixers, who'll now turn their attention to Friday night's clash on the road against Tassie. Matt Kenyon was instrumental in yesterday's result and says the performance sets a benchmark for the rest of the season.
6: Now we've shown what we can do, and we know what we can do. Like, we know as a group we have pretty much the exact same team, by one or two, so we know. But yeah, exactly right. That's a baseline now for sure.
1: The AFL and the Players Association have announced a First Nations Players Summit to be held in Adelaide in December, which will address the falling number of Indigenous players on AFL lists. Steve Smith has cemented his place as one of cricket's greatest fielders, breaking the record for the most catches by a non-keeper in Test history on day three in Durban. And Minwoo Lee was the best of the Aussies at the PGA Tour event in Japan, finishing equal ninth at 12 under. Australian Independent Radio News.
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10: 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You're listening to One Way FM. I'm Neville with you for a couple of hours this afternoon. I'm playing Christian music for this hour from Dan Brems, Switchfoot, Amy Grant, Forrest Frank, Jars of Clay, just to name a few. Let's have a look at the weather forecast for Canberra. It's going to get to a maximum of 27 today. And they're predicting a shower or two, and they're talking about shower or two maybe this afternoon or this evening. Then tomorrow, a shower or two, starting off at 11 degrees, it should get to 21. And then Wednesday, partly cloudy, 18. Thursday, cloudy, 16. Friday, shower or two and 16. Certainly springtime weather. It's great to have a little bit of rain. Keeps the grass growing. Now, I'm going to do a few things in this hour. I'm going to go and have a look at some faith news, have a look at the community notice board, and I'll see if I can dig up some science news as well. So this is Seth Schleter, and it's called All In.

Jars of Clay there with Dead Man. You're listening to One Way Afternoons. I'm Neville on 91.9, 94.3 or digital. It's been a warmish day out there. A bit of wind coming up and some cloud. They're predicting some late showers today. Have you been out getting outside and enjoying the sunshine today? Maybe you were out at Floriade digging out some bulbs this morning. I hope you've been having a great day. What have you been doing? My next track is from Franny Cash, and Franny Cash, she's a Grammy-nominated artist and accomplished songwriter. She has been known as being the lead vocalist of We the Kingdom, and she started a solo career, and this is a track called Kool-Aid.

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You're listening to One Way FM. I'm Neville, and it's time to look at the One Way FM community notice board. Coming up this next Saturday, October the 17th, is a Nepal Appeal Trivia Night, which is a silent auction. So the Trivia Night and Silent Auction coming up at Vision Church in Fishwick. 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It starts at 5:30 and goes till 9. 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All right. I didn't mention, if you want to find out more information, you can go to our One Way FM community notice board on onewayfm.com.au, and you'll find the details for that and other items of our community notice board. Next is Dan Brems. This one's called Hold You Tight.

That was Run 51 with This Moment featuring Brandon Murphy. You're listening to One Way Afternoons, and it's time to look at some faith news courtesy of Mission Network News. A Christian ministry believes it has discovered the best social media strategy to spread the gospel. That's a bold statement from Horizons International, but their strategy isn't for building a social media following. Rather, it's for the critical work of putting God's word where people can find it and be drawn to Him. Pierre Husney with Horizons says they have realized that whenever they post actual biblical content, they find interactions with people are so much stronger. He told Mission Network News, just putting Bible verses in Arabic, Kurdish, Farsi or Turkish or whatever language, with engaging images, people respond. God's word engages people's hearts in a way that human words simply cannot, he says. It's a content strategy any Christian can adopt. More than ever, the internet is a place people go to ask questions and find truth, and people everywhere with internet access can be reached with the gospel. That's good news. Good news from Mission Network News, and it's great to see or to hear that God's word is getting out on the internet in more places. Next is Switchfoot. This is called Absolution.

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0: Amy Grant there with Simple Things. You're listening to One Way FM. I'm Neville, and I said I'd have some science news, and here's an article from the ABC News science website. A tiny Fijian bee species that was first described 2 years ago is already facing extinction. So the population of this tiny bee, first described 2 years ago, has declined by 99% in the last 150 years and should be classed as critically endangered. So it's a little bee, I'll see if I can pronounce it, the Hylaeus navii bee is an example of a bee that could have become extinct before being discovered. And this tiny bee species, scientist Tegan Evans spent a month in Fiji battling humidity, heat and rain while wrangling a 9-metre pole with a net as she searched for a bee smaller than a grain of rice that almost no one has heard of. So how about that? Things out there in the wild, in nature, that we haven't discovered yet or know very much about, and some of them are fairly important. So it's interesting to see what's out there, and just shows God's creation is full of variety, isn't it? Next is Forrest Frank, and this one is called Thankful.
1: I've got so much to be thankful for.

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1: There's a difference between being well-known and being influential. Moses' parents aren't very well-known at all, but perhaps they're among the most influential people who ever lived. To preserve their little son Moses' life, they came up with an audacious scheme to get him adopted into the Egyptian royal court. Moses' mother didn't have him very long, only long enough until he was weaned. But can you imagine with what care his mother taught her little son, knowing that all too soon she would have to give him up? The way in which his mother influenced Moses' life changed history, because Moses didn't end up being Egyptian, but instead the founder of what would eventually become the Jewish nation and revered today by the three great global faiths of Judaism, Christianity, and Islam. I believe that influence is very important, and as followers of Jesus, I believe that influence can be eternal. Remember, you never know how far your influence will extend.
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0: 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Bringing

Tori Kelly with Control. You're listening to One Way Afternoons. Now, today is October the 12th, and it's October the 12th is World Arthritis Day. And throughout the world, millions of people are affected by arthritis. Their lives are changed by sometimes constant pain or inflamed joints. World Arthritis Day is time to remember and raise awareness of this condition and how it affects the lives of those that suffer from it. And I know some people that have got arthritis. I think it's would be a great thing to, if you have a friend or know somebody with arthritis, go and do something good for them today. Be helpful for them today, being World Arthritis Day. Next is Maddie Mullins. This one's called The Best Is Yet To Come. There's a

0: Come. All right, class. Today we're learning about Pythagoras' theorem, the hypotenuse of right-angled triangles.
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4: 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Coming up on the hour is some news and weather. Next is Ren Collective. 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
1: Hello there, this is Michael Lynch. The number one concern of most Australians is the escalating cost of living crisis, and two new opinion polls are laying the blame for that firmly at the feet of the Albanese government. But despite the economic crunch facing many households, Labor is still the nation's most dominant political party, with the Resolve and News poll both showing support for the ALP running at 29%, ahead of both the Coalition and One Nation. But Deputy Liberal Leader Jane Hume believes the opposition is gaining ground.
2: We will keep talking about our policies that we've already put forward 18 months prior to an election. We'll keep talking about those policies every day. Scrapping Labor's taxes, going further and lowering more taxes, lowering energy prices and putting Australians first.
1: To World News Now, the main international airport in the Saudi capital of Riyadh has been hit by a second strike in 2 days. It's the latest escalation in attacks between Saudi-led coalition and Houthi rebels after an earlier strike killed at least 13 people and injured hundreds of others. Middle East expert Aaron David Miller has told Today this is of global concern.
3: I think, frankly, the infrastructure at stake that Saudis have is much more valuable and much more vulnerable than what the Houthis have.
1: A teenager allegedly driving a stolen car has been charged after running down a pedestrian in Melbourne's CBD just metres from marathon runners. This report from Madeleine Burke.
4: A 16-year-old boy from the Greater Dandenong area is accused of driving erratically, speeding as he struck a 57-year-old woman outside Flinders Street Station. Police and PSOs drew their firearms as a Ford Escape travelled along tram tracks towards the intersection of Flinders and Swanston Streets, which was blocked off as part of the Melbourne Marathon route. The teenager, later arrested in Albert Park, he'll face court today, charged with a number of offences, including unlicensed driving. Police have confirmed it was not an act of terrorism or a targeted attack. Madeleine Burke, Melbourne.
1: An El Nino is likely to trigger severe storms and increase the bushfire risk. Emergency Services Minister Christy McBain says telcos are working together to prepare for that event.
5: The telcos can work with each other to make sure that if the network goes down in one area, it can be switched to the other network quickly for customers that are impacted by disaster.
1: The children of shark attack victim Greg O'Neill have joined thousands of people in an emotional tribute at Perth's Sorrento Beach. 63-year-old O'Neill was attacked just 15 metres from shore last month, a tragedy his daughter Bianca says has caused pain for so many people.
6: My dad and I have looked out at this ocean together more times than I can count. I cannot believe that we won't be able to do that again together, side by side.
1: In Air Consumer News, proof positive that supermarket competition brings down prices. New ATO data out today reveals that Costco and Aldi are smashing the Australian supermarket duopoly. Between them, the American and German conglomerates have taken $20 billion in annual sales from both Coles and Woolworths. This is Air National News. Well, with only 3 days remaining in the 2026 AFL trade period, more than 14 players could still potentially switch clubs this week. Sarah Patterson reports.
7: Whether it be parting ways with a player, welcoming a new one, or helping to facilitate a trade between two other sides, nearly every club still has at least some part to play ahead of the official trade period wrapping up on Wednesday night. Sydney's Nick Blakey, Giants star Lachie Whitfield and Richmond's Jaden Short headline some of the deals that might go late into Wednesday, while Carlton's Flynn Riley is expected to go to Collingwood as early as today.
1: A masterclass in catching from Steve Smith has given Australia the upper hand in the opening test of the series against South Africa. The Proteas were bowled out for 284, handing Australia a first innings lead of 106. The Aussies none for 33 at stumps, fading light causing an early finish for the third straight day, and Nathan Lyon wrapped with Australia's position.
8: Extremely impressive of the whole bowling unit, how we all work together, bowl well in partnerships. To have those guys toil away, show the patience, change different plans, whatever it may be, to have that reward out there, it's something that I'm very proud of the bowling group. But yeah, there's still obviously a long way to go in this game.
1: Australian Independent Radio News.
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13: 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It's Monday the 12th of October. I'm Neville with you this afternoon, and it's time to have a look at the weather forecast. It's going to get to a maximum of 27 degrees today, and it's been getting very close to that, with a shower or two possibly later in the afternoon or evening. And then tomorrow it's going to get to 21 after an overnight minimum of 11 with a shower or two. Then partly cloudy on Wednesday, 18. Cloudy on Thursday, 16. Shower or two Friday, 16. Springtime weather, a little bit of rain and lots of sun. It's great to see everything growing. Did you have a great time going to Floriade this last weekend of Floriade? There was lots of flowers to see and many people were there enjoying the springtime flowers. Coming up in this hour, I've got music from Crowder, Leanna Crawford, For King and Country, as well as Levi McGrath. But right now, here's Damien, and this one's called Hurricane Song.

Levi McGrath there with Share the Love. You're listening to One Way Afternoons, and it's the 12th of October, World Arthritis Day, and it's a day where you can remember and learn a bit more about what arthritis is, because it affects millions of people around the world, and it makes it difficult for people because it affects joints and mobility. If you have a friend that you know that has arthritis, go around and help them. Give them a call or go around and help them with something that they have trouble doing. So World Arthritis Day today. A quick look at our notice board, One Way FM Community Notice Board. Salvation Army Sydney Veterans Band is visiting Tuggeranong, and that's next weekend, the 17th to 18th of October. It's a 30-member brass band. It plays inspiring music and lots of family favourites, powerful worship, community fellowship. There is a vocal soloist as well, Graham Ainsworth. So 2 days of music and ministry at the Salvation Army down in Tuggeranong, the 17th and 18th of October, with the Sydney Veterans Band. And it's going to be a mini concert, just brass learners, and an evening concert commencing at 6:30 p.m. That'll be on the Saturday. And then on the Sunday, the Veterans Band will lead Sunday morning worship at the Tuggeranong Salvation Army, commencing at 9:30 a.m. So that could be a really good weekend of music if you're interested in the Sydney Veterans Band. Now, this is a track from Jet Trouble. It's called I Need You.

Jimmy Needham there, a breath or two. You're listening to One Way Afternoons. I'm Neville. Today is Monday, October the 12th, and it was on this day back in 2002 that terrorists detonated bombs in two nightclubs in Kuta, Bali, Indonesia, killing 202 and wounding over 200, and affected many lives. It's also today is World Arthritis Day, a day to remember and have arthritis awareness raised. So if you know somebody with arthritis, do something nice for them today. Now, I've got a track from For King and Country, What If I Told You? Sorry.

0: On the nights you fall in all the pieces, you can bring your lonely heart to Jesus. What if I told you that I believe?
1: Welcome to the Mercy Minute with Mercy Ships CEO, Dr. Michelle White.
2: Have you ever had a nickname? Sometimes they can be funny, but other times they hurt. 12-year-old David from Sierra Leone had a nickname he wished he could forget. A pot of boiling water spilled over him when he was a baby, leaving severe burns that locked his arm in place. And his classmates mocked him for how he looked, calling him Burnt Hand Boy. The bullying hurts more than his scars. But free surgery aboard a Mercy ship helped David heal, inside and out. And his curiosity lit up the wards as he followed doctors, examined patients, and offered diagnoses. Soon he earned a new nickname, Doctor of the Ward. Today, David is back in school and studying hard. Maybe one day he'll work as a doctor on a Mercy ship.
1: Visit mercyships.org.au.

Shelby Grace there with Can't Imagine. You're listening to One Way Afternoons with Neville. Time for some faith news, courtesy of Premier Christian News. Nigeria has taken a step towards better security by creating state-level police forces. The Constitution Bill 2026 would create state police services alongside the Federal Nigeria Police Force. It needs the backing of at least 24 states, a two-thirds majority, to become law. The Nigerian government says the move reflected public demand for better security. International Christian Concern, a group that campaigned for persecuted Christians, told Premier News state police could offer Christians better protection. But the group warns a change alone won't guarantee protection without proper oversight and safeguards against political abuse. Critics fear state forces could be used against political opponents or minorities, and questions remain over funding, training, and coordination with federal agencies. The government says this is the first of several proposed constitutional changes to increase state security. Nigeria's more than 200 million people are roughly split between Christians and Muslims. And I read recently that Nigeria is a very dangerous place for Christians. Many Christians suffer in Nigeria. Next is Leanna Crawford. This is called Still Waters.

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I'm Neville and it's time for some words of life, and this is from Romans chapter 12, Love in Action. Love must be sincere, hate what is evil, cling to what is good, be devoted to one another in love, honour one another above yourselves. Never be lacking in zeal, but keep your spiritual fervour serving the Lord. Be joyful in hope, patient in affliction, faithful in prayer. Share with the Lord's people who are in need. Practice hospitality.

0: One Way. 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
1: Yeah, sharing faith, bringing hope here on 91.9, 94.3 or digital. I'm Neville. It's been great to be with you this afternoon. Coming up at 4 p.m, Kay will be in. Crazy Kay will be here to take your requests and play some interesting music for you. Then remember to tune in tonight at 9:30 for Momentum. It's a great men's program. Ministry to men, encouraging men and inspiring men to be men of God. So that's at 9:30 tonight, Monday night, here on One Way FM. Now, it's October. It's the 12th of October at the moment, but it's Motorcycle Awareness Month in October. So every October, Motorcycle Awareness Month brings riders, drivers and communities together to focus on motorcycle safety. It's led by the Motorcycle Council of New South Wales, and it encourages everyday behaviours that can reduce risk on our roads. For drivers, that means expecting to see motorcycles and taking another look. For riders, it means making active choices to be seen. Create space and manage your risk. So if you're a car driver, be aware motorcycles can appear very quickly and they're a lot smaller than cars. So make sure you have a good look at intersections. For riders, make sure you also take care at intersections and make sure that you can see what's happening, that the car drivers have seen you. It's always good to be visible. I've got a good friend who just recently got hit by a car that went through a red light. He's certainly been affected. I mean, his bike got bent, but he replaced that, which you can always do. But he suffered an injury to his shoulder, which he will carry for some time, or maybe all of his life now. So be aware, if you're on the road, motorcycles are a little bit more prone to bigger injuries because they don't have protection. Now, coming up on the hour, there will be more news and weather. Next is Katie Nicole. This one's called Have Your Way here on One Way FM.

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1: A friend of mine told me about visiting Flanders, the region where the worst battles were fought in World War I. This awful battle was more than 100 years ago, but it still leaves scars on the landscapes. A friend told me of a farmer who showed visitors what he'd dug up in his fields in the last couple of weeks. Guns, shrapnel, and the relics of war. As odd as it is to say, we all function like the fields of Flanders. We bear the scars of past personal challenges. Just when you think they're all past, something is dug up and you're back there dealing with the pain again. Know you are forgiven and can be healed. The scar may remain, but it will remind you that is where grace abounds.
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1: News.
2: Good afternoon. This is Michael Lynch. Small business groups are launching an ad campaign criticising the ban on card surcharges and the ATO decision to ban credit card payments for tax bills. The tax office changes have been temporarily put on hold owing to a backlash over the lack of notice. Mortgage broker Joseph Daoud, who's behind the advertising blitz, says businesses are paying the price for government decisions.
3: They're going into Parliament this week to discuss all these new tax laws and stuff. Mate, Australia has had a gutful. Everyone can see it. This is all just a revenue raise on small business and it's choking the life out of them.
2: Hot and dry conditions have resulted in a total fire ban for Greater Sydney and the Hunter, as firefighters warn that dry lightning could trigger bushfires in the state's far west. Temperatures into the mid-30s are expected on the coast and in Sydney's west before a cool change later this afternoon. Emergency Services Minister Jihad Dib says fire crews have been preparing for a hot summer and have carried out hazard reduction burns over the weekend.
4: Given today's conditions and the possibility of very strong winds and dry lightning that could activate fires, we don't need to do anything more that would potentially be able to start some bushfires, hence the total fire ban today.
2: The Carlton Football Club's off-season has been plunged into crisis after two players were taken to hospital amid drug claims following a house party last weekend. This report from Kiara Parker.
5: Lachie Cowan and Will Haywood both received medical treatment yesterday morning after partying together at Haywood's house in South Yarra. The club confirmed Lachie Cowan and Will Haywood were admitted to hospital under separate circumstances. Haywood cut his head in the shower and had to get stitches. An ambulance was called for 21-year-old Cowan, who is said to have suffered a seizure or adverse reaction. A Victorian Health Department spokeswoman said the incident was a reminder to Victorians that the contents and potency of illicit drugs are unpredictable and can cause serious harm or death. The Blues would not comment on any illicit drug links. Both players have since been discharged.
2: West Australia's Minister for Tertiary Education says a plan to merge three of the state's top universities will be beneficial for the state. The state government is developing a business case for the potential merger of Curtin and Murdoch Universities and the University of Western Australia. Two government studies have found a merger would help create long-term jobs and present more opportunities for national research funding. Tony Beauty says such a merger would allow WA universities to be more competitive.
6: We also have about 15% of Western Australians that go and study interstate, and we only have about 1% or 2% that come from the eastern states to Western Australia. We need to be in a situation where we can compete with the rest of the universities in Australia and the world.
2: But Curtin University's Vice Chancellor Harlene Hain opposes the change because she says it will diminish student choice and opportunity. In our medical news, research revealing that one person dies of upper gastrointestinal cancers every 57 minutes in Australia. Upper GI cancers include those of liver, pancreas, bile duct, stomach and esophagus. Dr. Mark Buzzer from the PanCare Foundation says greater awareness is needed to improve early detection. This is AIR National News. Max Verstappen may have won 73 Grand Prix across 12 Formula One seasons, but overnight he won the Singapore Grand Prix for the very first time.
7: So controlled the race really well. A bit of a different Singapore to normal for me. So really happy with the whole performance of the team. The car was really nice to drive, so a lot of fun.
2: Still on motorsport, Chevy driver Anton Di Pasquale says he knew his hopes of winning the Bathurst 1000 were cooked moments before running out of fuel on the last lap. The failure paving the way for Brody Kostecki to win his second race at Mount Panorama. An unbeaten century from opener Georgia Vole has helped Australia to a 9-wicket victory over Bangladesh, sealing the 3-match women's ODI series. The Sydney Thunder star notching 131 runs alongside Phoebe Litchfield and then Elise Perry to bring up her third one-day ton. After twice being dismissed on 101, Vole says it's a relief to finally break through.
8: I think I probably almost got out on 101 again today. So after the third time, it was nice to sort of push past that number.
2: Nick Mattinson and Travis Head will resume their partnership on 33 in Durban tonight after the men's test side dismissed South Africa for 284. In the NRL, Knights coach Justin Holbrook is reportedly on the verge of signing a contract extension, which would see him remain at the helm of the club until 2030. Australian Independent Radio News.
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11: 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I'm Neville, with you for a little while this afternoon, and it's time to look at our weather forecast. It's going to get to a maximum of 27 degrees today, and it's been getting very close to that. They're predicting a shower or two, with a high chance of showers most likely in the afternoon or evening, with a chance of a thunderstorm. Tomorrow, after an overnight minimum of 11, there could be a shower or two and 21, and Wednesday, partly cloudy, 18, Thursday, cloudy, 16, and Friday, shower 2 and 16. Coming up in this hour, there's some good music from Jeremy Camp, Reliant K, Sophica, and Sanctus Real, but right now here's Cecina with Pure Average.

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Excuse me if this sounds a bit direct, but how much do you know about persecution? Not just as a word, but as a lived reality. And when you hear that Christians are suffering for their faith at historically unprecedented levels, how deeply do you care? Hi, I'm Bernie Diamond, and welcome again to Fresh. Right now, Christians in Nigeria are facing some of the world's most brutal attacks. According to Open Doors UK, more followers of Jesus are killed in Nigeria each year than in the rest of the world combined. Premier Christian News in London reports that in the past year alone, more than 7,000 Christians have been murdered, over 1,100 communities displaced, and nearly 19,000 churches destroyed by extremists. But behind those statistics are faces, families fleeing into the bush, pastors tortured, women and children left without homes, all because they refuse to deny Jesus. Back in his day, Jesus said this, Matthew chapter 5, verse 10, "Blessed are those who are persecuted for righteousness' sake, for theirs is the kingdom of heaven." That's not an easy verse to hear. But God calls us to stand with his suffering body, to pray, to care, to act, because when one part of the body hurts, every part should feel the pain. Those of us who live in relative comfort and safety are called to pray for courage, hope, and strength for our brothers and sisters in Nigeria and beyond. And in a very practical way, we can support ministries like Open Doors, who bring relief and rebuild faith communities. Oh, and please never take your freedom lightly, because the gospel those people are dying for is the same gospel that gives you life. That's God's word, fresh for you today. Friend, without doubt, God means for you to experience his love, his joy, his peace, and his power to transform your life. So if you'd like to draw even closer to him, if you'd like to dive deeper into his word, stop by at freshdevotional.org, where you'll find thousands of messages straight out of God's word through which I'm sure he'll touch your heart. You can even subscribe to receive your free fresh messages daily. That's all at freshdevotional.org.

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Daniel Hagan feels like coming home. You're listening to One Way Afternoons. I'm Neville. Now from our One Way FM community notice board, there is a fundraiser for Nepal and Surrounds coming up this next weekend, October the 17th. It's a trivia and silent auction night. It's going to be at the Vision Church in Lithgow Street, Fishwick. There is a small charge per seat, which is part of the fundraising. And you need to book your seat, so you can find out how to do that if you go to our community notice board on onewayfm.com.au, and it's got a link there. So the Nepal Appeal is happening this October the 17th, 5:30 till 9 p.m. at the Vision Church in Fishwick. So get in there and do your bit to support the people that have been suffering in Nepal, especially from that devastating flood that they had go through there recently. Next is Reliant K. This is called Mountaintop.

Alex Warren with Bloodlion. You're listening to One Way FM. Now, some faith news from Premier Christian News. A new Bible translation has been designed for people with reading difficulties and those whose first language is not English. The Easy English Bible, produced by Christian charity Mission Assist, uses simplified vocabulary and shorter sentences to make the Bible more accessible to a wider audience. The translation is particularly aimed at people who struggle with traditional Bible language, including those with dyslexia, people learning English, and readers with limited literacy skills. Premier News reports the approach is intended to help readers engage with the Bible without being discouraged by complicated language, unfamiliar expressions, or lengthy passages. John 3:16 in the Easy English Bible begins, "God loved the people in this world so much that he gave his only son." Most of the vocabulary in the translation is drawn from a bank of just 1,000 commonly used English words, while sentences are generally limited to 20 words. So that's great news, isn't it, for people that have difficulty reading and reading English? It's the Word of God needs to get out to as many people as possible. Next is Jeremy Camp. This is called Revival.

0: Convoy of Hope is caring for the one. The one woman empowered to start her own business. The one hungry child who receives a nutritious meal. The one farmer given tools for sustainable living. 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
1: Here's an amplified promise from the book of 1 Thessalonians, chapter 5, verses 23 to 24, to inspire and encourage you. And may the God of peace himself sanctify you through and through, separate you from profane things, make you pure and wholly consecrated to God, and may your spirit and soul and body be preserved sound and complete and found blameless at the coming of our Lord Jesus Christ the Messiah. Faithful is he who is calling you to himself, and utterly trustworthy, and he will also do it, fulfill his call by hallowing and keeping you.
0: Open your Bible today to connect with God on Route 66, delivering promises designed to speak truth and inspire hope in your world.

Tell Me I'm Dreaming with a track called Taking What Comes. You're listening to One Way Afternoons. It's October the 12th. That means it's Motorcycle Awareness Month. And Motorcycle Awareness Month is about making sure that drivers are aware of motorcycles on the road. So encouraging drivers to be very vigilant, and also for motorcyclists to make sure that they are visible and ride carefully. So Motorcycle Awareness Month is at the moment in October. And it's also World Arthritis Day today. So it's a great chance to educate yourself on what arthritis is all about, and also a time to get out and lend a helping hand to those who are suffering from this condition. Next is Lily. This one's called The Little Things.

0: 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That's what changes things, is prayer.
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2: We would all like to be praying more. Prayer changes us, and it reminds us of God's sovereignty and rule and holiness. It shapes us. It keeps our eyes on God's love for us in Christ and our dependence on Him. In Indonesia, it's common for churches to employ people to pray. I have a friend who was employed by her Indonesian church for 6 years. She prayed for 6 hours a day, 6 days a week for 6 years. And her time slot for prayer was between midnight and 6 a.m. every day. So she would go to the prayer room at her church and begin to pray out loud, continuing for 6 hours. Others would join her every 2 hours. She said that between midnight and 2 a.m. was the hardest to pray, the sleepiness and spiritual heaviness. But then by 2 a.m. it was amazing. She said, when you spend that much time in the presence of God, your senses become very sharp. You're very alert to God's ways and sovereignty. You see His love in Christ. Isn't that encouraging? Maybe now it's a time to pray. This is Everyday Stories with Naomi Reid.
3: 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I'm Neville. It's been wonderful to be with you this afternoon. Hope you had a great day. At 4 o'clock, Crazy Kay will be in. She'll be playing some music for you and taking some requests. And if you tune in at 9:30 tonight, you can listen to Des Kennedy with Momentum. And it's a wonderful men's program, inspiring men to be great men of God. So that's 9:30 tonight, Monday night. Now, coming up next is some music. This is from Love and the Outcome. It's Look What God Has Done.

0: One Way News.
1: Good afternoon, this is Michael Lynch. The number one concern of most Australians is the escalating cost of living crisis, and two new opinion polls suggest they're laying the blame for that at the feet of the Albanese government. But despite the economic crunch facing many households, Labor is still the nation's most dominant political party, with the Resolve and News poll both showing support for the ALP running at 29%, ahead of both the Coalition and One Nation. But Deputy Liberal Leader Jane Hume believes the opposition is clawing back some support.
2: We will keep talking about our policies that we've already put forward 18 months prior to an election. We'll keep talking about those policies every day. Scrapping Labor's taxes, going further and lowering more taxes, lowering energy prices and putting Australians first.
1: The fatal stabbing of a man in Sydney's West is being described as a senseless random act. A 36-year-old had gone to withdraw cash to help some young family members he'd run into at Mount Druitt when he was allegedly targeted by another group of young people who took offence at something he'd said. Two boys, aged 13 and 16, have been charged with murder, and police expect to charge two others. New South Wales Premier Chris Minns says he remains shocked that young people are being accused of such serious crimes.
3: Yeah, there needs to be a law and order response. Yes, we've changed the law. Yes, we're recruiting more police, but this has got to be bigger and broader than that. And we've been working with local councils, the Department of Education, community leaders about ensuring that young people in particular get on the right path.
1: Ukraine's President Volodymyr Zelensky is pushing back against Donald Trump's calls for Ukraine to choose a new leader. The US president has been critical of Kyiv over strikes on Russian oil refineries, claiming their actions are driving up global energy costs. Trump says he's brokered the so-called energy ceasefire to prevent further attacks between the two nations. But Zelensky says he'll only cooperate if Moscow holds up to its end of the deal.
4: Tell Putin, give us 2 months, 60 days of total ceasefire, 60 days, and we will organise elections.
1: Greg Norman has taken a big swing at Qantas, dubbing it the never-on-time airline. Norman has vented on social media over a flight from Sydney to Dallas being delayed by about 3 hours and then taking another hour for him to collect his luggage. Retired Qantas captain Richard de Crepney says the former golfing champion's comments are not warranted.
5: If you go to Africa or South America, the aircraft won't be delayed because they'll take off with unserviceable aircraft. No airline wants to have a late aircraft. They're delaying it to fix it. That's in the passenger's interest. And that's why, one of the reasons why Qantas and those top airlines are the safest in the world.
1: In other news, Pope Leo is to undergo surgery this week to remove an early stage nodule from one of his lungs. The Gippsland region of Victoria has been rattled by yet another earthquake. A magnitude 2 quake was recorded by Geoscience Australia at around 6 o'clock last night, with an epicentre near Warragul. And today marks the 24th anniversary of the horrific Bali bombings at the Sari Club and Paddy's Bar. 202 people were killed in the attacks, among them 88 Australians. This is AIR National News. Kangaroos captain Issa Yeo is confident that Reece Walsh can get the job done at fullback if selected for Thursday's opening World Cup match against the Kiwis. Coach Kevin Walters is tipped to pick the Broncos star in favour of James Tedesco. Yeo says the squad is really spoilt for choice.
6: He did a fair bit of training there at the back. Today he's probably just given Ted a little bit of a rest too off the back of his grand final and that sort of stuff. So not quite sure how the team looks just yet, but I think we're very lucky in that department.
1: It was an interesting end to WA's Sheffield Shield win over the Queensland Bulls at the Wacker with two wickets to spare. It came down to a partnership between Hardy, who finished on 80 not out off 128 deliveries, and an injured Sam Fanning. The partnership was kept to single runs due to a crab-walking Fanning and what Hardy says was an evolving situation.
7: I didn't know he had to run sideways, so that was a bit of fun, the first single we took. And he thought that he'd be able to kind of sort of come back for twos early on, but then we kind of figured that he wouldn't be able to do that. So it's just a case of playing it live and playing the game because Queensland obviously knew what was going on and set the field accordingly.
1: In motorsport, Max Verstappen has claimed his first Singapore Grand Prix victory. Charles Leclerc Leclerc took the checkered flag in second spot, and Italy's Kimi Antonelli was placed third. The McLarens of Lando Norris and Oscar Piastri settling for fourth and fifth places, respectively. Australian Independent Radio News.
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9: And we're sitting on a very warm 24 degrees at the moment, getting down to 11 degrees overnight. And tomorrow there is the possibility of a shower or two, and expecting a top of 21 as we head to Wednesday. Partly cloudy with a top of 18. And Thursday, very similar, partly cloudy with a top of 16 degrees.
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9: Good afternoon and welcome to the One Way Home Show. Crazy K with you this afternoon, just on 4:07. Here we are, Monday the 12th of October, and a big hello to all those teachers who headed back to school today, or the admin staff. A full-on day for you. And students, some of them would be chafing at the bit to get back to school. Maybe others are saying, I could do with another 2 weeks. Certainly I know for myself, a few teachers feel the same way. Wouldn't it be great to have another couple of weeks? But it's an 8-week term for students and a 10-week term for teachers in the public system. So not too far away from Christmas. It's actually a little bit scary to think about. Just 2 months and 2 weeks. Wow. So there you go. It's not very far away at all. But look, this afternoon, all your favourite Christian songs, of course, you can send in a request on 0432 621 614. A little bit after 5 o'clock, we'll be chatting with one of our favourite artists. Now, I know that the BG got the scoop on the Friday afternoon. He managed to chat to lovely Rebecca Willis about her latest single, and we're actually going to have a chat to her about the same thing this afternoon, just in case you missed it. But we'll go into a little bit more depth, because I know BG was a pretty full-on show there on Friday with all his sports stuff. And of course, we're going to listen to lots of great Christian artists, also our little spots in there. And just a reminder, if you've got a birthday, feel free to text in on 0432 621 614 if it's your birthday or someone that you know of happening during this week, and I'll certainly send out a cheerio to them and put on one of your favourite songs as well. And Heroes of the Faith is back this afternoon. Now, this afternoon, it'll be back at the normal time at around about 5:40. From the beginning of November, however, it'll actually be at a later time, and it'll be around about 6:40, so 1 hour later. So I'm giving you a little bit of warning now so you can prepare for that. But today it'll be around about 5:40, so do stay tuned for that. We've got a whole hour before then and now, so feel free to text me on 0432 621 614 and I'll put in whatever you request that we have in our system. Right now we're going to move to Back in Time with a live city here on One Way FM.

91.9 and 94.3 One Way FM with Chico Wilson there, and a new song actually to the system, also featuring Taryn Stokes with My Turn Now here on One Way FM. Look, I want to tell you about a Sydney veterans band which is coming to Canberra. They're going to visit Tuggeranong, but you know, Tuggeranong's still part of the Canberra, on the 17th and 18th of October, so that's this weekend coming. It's the Salvation Army Band. There are 30 members of the brass band. There'll be inspiring music, familiar favourites, powerful worship and community fellowship, featuring vocal soloist Graham Ainsworth. Now, 2 days of music and ministry. Now, more details to come, but just letting you know that there'll be an evening concert commencing at 6:30 on the Saturday evening, and in the afternoon there'll be a mini concert with the Tuggeranong Just Brass Learners. So there's a lot involved, and if you want to find out more details, go to our onewayfm.com.au and click on notice board, and you'll get all the information there about the weekend. They're adding more information as it comes, but it's this Saturday and Sunday, and it looks like a really great opportunity to hear some fantastic, powerful brass band music. And I reckon that concert on the Saturday night would be a real hoot. So keep an eye out on it, and check out the other details for the band. Just a reminder, if you do have an activity coming up or you know, some sort of event, please, we are heading towards Christmas time, and I know it's going to get hectic, so get in early and put all the details in. Make sure you do put address, phone number, email, contact details, all that sort of thing, a cost and what the event's actually about, so that we can get a bit of an idea about it and share it with the public. Usually those events get accepted, you know, or accepted or rejected within 24 to 48 hours. So pop it in, and we'll let you know if we need further details, and then we'll pop it up on the notice board so that not only you can see it, but also we can read it out and share it with the rest of our broader family here on One Way FM, everybody who's listening in. We're going to move into a great Aussie artist, and I haven't caught up with Matt Lucas for a long time, but the last time I caught up with him was in Canberra, and he was actually with Nathan Tasker, so that has been a long while. I have spoken to him on the phone since then, but it has been a long, long time, and this is his song, Long Way Home, here on One Way FM.

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0: Mercy Me, Wake Up Sleeper and Terry Ann with God Is For Me. In just a moment, the news updates.
1: Oh, hi, sorry, I didn't see you there. I was just in the zone concentrating while I'm up this ladder getting this hedge trimmed. I'm like that when I'm driving too. 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So, no phone and no other distractions while I'm behind the wheel. 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We're all in this together, ACT drivers, so let's respect each other and keep each other safe. 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
4: In news headlines, I'm Michael Lynch. The number one concern of most Australians is the escalating cost of living crisis, and two new opinion polls are laying the blame for that at the feet of the Albanese government. Small business groups, meanwhile, say the ATO ban on card surcharges for tax bills threatens their economic survival. The main international airport at the Saudi capital Riyadh has been hit by a second strike in 2 days. Ukrainian President Volodymyr Zelensky is backing a proposed deal for Ukraine and Russia to stop targeting each other's energy supply and infrastructure. Pope Leo is to undergo surgery this week to remove an early-stage nodule from one of his lungs. The Australian supermarket duopoly has been smashed by Aldi and Costco, which between them have taken sales amounting to $20 billion from Coles and Woolworths. To Air Sport, and Chevrolet's Team 18 has apologised to fans after a strategy blunder which saw Anton Di Pasquale run out of fuel on the last lap of the Bathurst 1000, won by Brody Kostecki. Australia, at none for 33, will be confident of piling on the runs when day four of the first test resumes tonight, our time in Durban. And Dutchman Max Verstappen has won the Singapore Grand Prix for the very first time. Those are today's top stories. This is Air National News.
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0: Yeah, we're sitting on 24 degrees at the moment, getting down to a low of 11 tonight, which actually seems awfully warm to me. And it is getting warmer, that's for sure. And the Bureau is saying there's a possibility of a shower or two this afternoon. Certainly from the studio window for me today, we have lots of cloud. Most of it is white, though. I can't see grey clouds, but the Bureau is saying possibility of 0 to 3 millimetres of water, of rain, and also possibility tomorrow of a shower or two with a top of 21 degrees as we hit Wednesday, partly cloudy day with a top of 11 and no rain expected. Let's get into our new song right now. Oh, it's not a newbie, actually, it's a bit of an oldie, and then we're going to go into a newbie. Right now, we've got Lauren Daigle with Hold On To Me here on One Way FM. Just on 27 to 5.

parting with There Was Jesus. Great reminder that he will never leave us nor forsake us. Fear not, for I am with you, as the word says in the good book. You're on One Way FM with Crazy K, taking it right through till 6:30 this evening, just on 17 minutes to 5. And this next song is a request from Shirley from Rivette. And Shirley, I hope you enjoy it. It's an oldie but a goodie. This is Nicole Norderman with Brave here on One Way FM.

You're tuned in to Life. What a great song there by Nicole Norderman. Got another request that has come through, and this goes out to Castor, Audrey, Malachi and Sam. I hope you enjoy this song coming up right now for you guys. It's a beauty. My God is All I Need by City of Light. You're on One Way FM with Crazy K, and I hope you enjoy that game that you're playing. Here we go.

0: Oh, what a great song and what a great song request. Well done. I hope you kids and Castor are having a great game this afternoon. An excellent song, Don't Let Castor Win, whatever you do. And still to come, we have got Colin Buchanan. I'm going to try and get him in before the end of the hour. It certainly reminded me of that fantastic song that we just had, but also the second part of it where it said, "My God, he's so big." I'm not going to play that one, but I'm going to play another song by Colin Buchanan. And look, we've got another artist that I'm looking forward to chatting with just a little bit later on in the show, Rebecca Willis. We'll chat to her at about 10 after 5, so stay tuned for that. We're going to chat to her about her latest EP, her latest single that she's just released on Friday, in fact, a Friday just gone. She had the chance to have a little bit of a chat with BG, but we're going to have a chat with her as well, so do stay tuned for that. And of course, before that, we've still got a bit more Christian music. Don't forget to let me know if it is your birthday or someone you know, and I'll send out a little hurrah for them and a happy birthday. Coming up very, very shortly is Colin Buchanan. But right now, this important message.
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Carly Ann Taylor there with Heavenly Father, just a few minutes away from the 5 o'clock news. We're going to go into Colin Buchanan, one of the songs that I absolutely love. I'll be heading off, not quite on my motorcycle this weekend because I've injured my knee, but I am heading off to the Christian Motorcycle Association National Rally, but I'll be going on four wheels instead of two. But this is a little reminder about camping and the life with Jesus. This is Colin Buchanan with Outside the Camp. And then we're going to head up to the news and weather.

0: One Way
1: News.
2: I'm Alan Baskin. The Royal Commission into Anti-Semitism will hold extra hearings this month, focusing on last year's terror attack at Bondi Beach. Inquiry wants to know what authorities knew in the lead-up to the December 14 attack, which claimed 15 lives. It's also seeking answers about the shooters and what security arrangements were in place at the Hanukkah by the Sea event. Due to the sensitivity of the evidence, the hearings will not be open to the public. Business groups say the sector can no longer be used as a punching bag for the federal government. Later this week, legislation will be introduced to impose a 30% tax on discretionary trusts. Many small businesses use the structure to protect assets and manage their cash flow. Chamber of Commerce and Industry Chief Executive Andrew McKellar says the tax is just another hit to business.
3: To hit 240,000 legitimate small businesses, many of them simply family-owned small businesses, that's not fair. We want to see a government giving small business a fair go. A small business should not be the punching bag of government.
2: The Albanese government says the surcharge ban on credit card transactions was a decision of the Reserve Bank. Business groups argue they're being forced to absorb the extra cost at a time when economic conditions are difficult. Labor's being urged to scrap the surcharge ban, but Small Business Minister Anne Ali has told Parliament it's not a matter for the government.
4: On the matter of the credit card surcharge or the ban to the credit card surcharge, it was a decision that was made by the RBA. I became aware of it, as did everyone else, when the RBA made that decision and made it public.
2: Australian engineer Robert Pether has left Iraq after 5 years in detention after an extensive campaign to secure his release. The 51-year-old and his Egyptian colleague were arrested in 2021 while working on a $1 billion construction project. He was found guilty of deception, but his lawyers argued he could not be held responsible for the actions of the company he was working for. A bipartisan group of seven US senators has condemned President Trump's deal with Vladimir Putin to lift sanctions so Russia can supply diesel to US and global markets. The lawmakers said the move contravenes US law, barring imports of Russian energy until it stops attacking Ukraine. Almost half of surveyed Australians caring for loved ones with dementia spend at least 40 hours a week providing care. Dementia Australia warns a shortage of local respite options is pushing many families to breaking point. The organisation is urging governments to supply support systems so dementia patients can live safely in their homes for longer. New South Wales Health is urging residents to avoid touching or handling bats as food shortages force flying fox populations to forage in backyards. 43 cases of bat bites or scratches have been reported in the last 2 weeks, up from 10 at the same time last year. Tom Cruise's latest movie remains on track to be one of the biggest flops of all time. Digger's takings dropped 60% in its second weekend, and it now stands to lose $245 million during its cinema run. This is AIR National News. Fears of Australian players copping abuse from fans during the first test against South Africa have proved unfounded. In their first encounter in a test match in South Africa since Sandpapergate in 2018, the crowds in Durban have been sparse. Veteran spinner Nathan Lyon says he's disappointed by the low turnouts.
5: The Australian cricket team competing against South Africa in South Africa, number one and number two going at it, I was expecting a bigger crowd, but they've been pretty quiet, to be honest. There's a lot of kids asking for signatures without manners.
2: In AFL, new Western Bulldogs signing Zach Butters believes returning to Victoria will take his game to another level. The star midfielder was unveiled at Witten Oval after signing a record 9-year deal worth approximately $18 million. Butters says being around family and friends will help him on the field.
6: I'm 26 as well. I still feel like I've got a lot of improvement left in my football. And I feel like, yeah, coming to this club and working with some pretty special players, that they'll make me a better player as well. And yeah, I definitely think being back home and maybe a bit more settled off field and around a few more people that make me feel at home probably helps my game a little bit, yes.
2: Ice coach Justin Holbrook has signed a 2-year contract extension, keeping him with the NRL grand finalists until the end of 2030. Australian Independent Radio News.
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0: Weather. temperature sitting on 24 degrees at the moment, getting down to 11. Now, the Bureau is saying that they expect a shower or two. And I've got to tell you, those clouds are getting greyer. Certainly here in the south side, there's no rain at the moment. And can't see that there is any rain over on the north side yet either. As we look to tomorrow, also expecting a shower or two, a low of 11, a top of 21. Wednesday, partly cloudy with 18 degrees, no rain expected. Thursday, very similar, partly cloudy, no rain, but expecting a top of 16 degrees.
1: Traffic. Loves. And music you'll love. This is One Way Home.
0: Yeah, it is indeed. Just on 7 minutes after five, you're with Crazy K this afternoon, taking you right through till half past six. Very shortly, we're going to hear from, we've got a song, we've got a promo for Momentum, and then another song. Then I'm going to be chatting with Rebecca Willis. She recently released another single. Going to chat to her a little bit about that. And if you're thinking, Kay, who's Rebecca Willis? Well, shame on you. No, that's okay. We'll do a little bit of a recap about who Rebecca is and have a chat and just talk to her a little bit about how she wrote this song, the process and everything involved. So do stay tuned for that. That's coming up at around about 10 past, quarter past. We'll see how we go time-wise. Right now we've got Joelle Barnes with Road Less Travelled here on One Way FM.

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0: New Empire there with Give Me the World. Well, it's my absolute pleasure to be chatting again with Rebecca Willis, and we're going to chat with her about her latest single. But just a little reminder, she's a Christian singer-songwriter originally from Raleigh, North Carolina, and she's now based in Canberra, Australia. Her music blends worship, scripture and personal testimony. So good afternoon, Rebecca.
1: Thank you, Kay.
0: Yeah, good to hear from you. I'll get you to talk up a little bit louder. But look, for those who are hearing your music for the first time today, and we're going to play the latest single just after our interview. Tell us a little bit about yourself and your journey from the United States to Australia. I know we've covered it before, but everybody loves a love story.
1: All right, can you hear me better now?
0: No, seems to be echoing a bit. Can you just talk to the phone without a headset, maybe?
1: That's what I was doing. I'll try again. Okay. How is it now?
0: Yeah, that's nice and clear.
1: Okay. So it was about my journey here.
0: Yeah, getting to Australia. Just give us a brief recap on how you came to be in the land down under.
1: Sure, I'll try to be brief. It's a big story, but basically I met my husband on exchange in Wagga Wagga, all the way from Raleigh, North Carolina, where I was born and raised. Same house my whole life, and then I went on exchange during my university years and met my husband Peter at the university church there through the AFES program on campus at Charles Sturt University. And he kind of chased me back to America, and long story short, we're living here in Canberra now because we both have our dream jobs.
0: Oh, that's awesome. Yeah. And part of, I guess it's not your job, but it really is your passion, is writing your music and recording it. Let's talk a little bit about the latest release, which is Undeniable Reality. You've just released that on Friday. Can you tell us a bit about the heart behind the song?
1: That's right. So, yeah, Friday I released Undeniable Reality. The song was... as a song that I wrote during a very difficult season, and actually the same season that I wrote Ready to Move, my last song, also released this year. And it was a season where I had just come out of a spiritual high where I felt like God was with me every day. I felt close to him. I felt like he was calling me back to be a singer, which was my childhood dream. And I'd left that on the shelf at uni when he inspired this new dream in me to work with exchange students. I work with students at the University of Canberra going to and from Australia on exchange. And I had a very spiritual high when I felt like God was calling me back to be a singer. But then right as I was coming into understanding the process of releasing music, recording music, releasing music, it's quite a process. I also became pregnant with my third son, and I did not feel ready for that at the time. And in addition to that, a good friend of mine, a friendship that I relied on, just ended suddenly, and it just shocked me to the core. So I suppose, in my chat with BG on Friday, the words that left me suddenly it was basically my dark night of the soul. Someone actually spoke that to me. I'd never heard of it before during that season. Mm-hmm. Are you familiar with that phrase?
0: Oh, just dark curious. Night of the soul. Yeah, I've heard of it before. Yeah.
1: Yeah. And so basically this idea that, you know, Christians do go through times of uncertainty and doubt and not understanding, not feeling close to God. You know, we don't always feel like God is close, but it doesn't mean that he's not there. And so I wrote this song in that season, that place of uncertainty and confusion and frustration and not understanding God's timing. And it was just this yearning for God to feel near to me again, like he had in the season I'd just come out of. And it was actually really ironic. This is something I haven't shared before, that I realized during that season that I was 33 years old. That was 6 years ago. Now you know how exactly how old I am. But I realized that's actually how old Jesus was when he was called to his ministry, you know, when he was baptized, and then he went straight into a season of, or into a time of tempting where, you know, he went through that challenging season. And I really felt, when I was reminded of that and reading that again, I was really encouraged by that. You know, like, even Jesus went through a time of testing and you know, difficulty where God did not feel close, if that makes sense. And so I was really encouraged through scripture in that time. But that's how the song kind of came about. It was this yearning for God to feel close again. And
0: Absolutely. And there are times where you know, God does seem distant or feel distant. A good reminder for us is that we don't rely on our feelings, because we're up and down, aren't we? But what a great way to share about that song and undeniable reality. When the listeners, when your listeners hear that song, what are you hoping that they would be hearing from you?
1: Yeah, so I hope that if anybody else has gone through or is going through a season of doubt or uncertainty, or just not feeling like God is as close as they would like, that they would just be reminded and encouraged that they're not alone, and that it's completely normal for a believer to go through a season like this, and that there is hope, that we can, you know, we can be reminded of God's past faithfulness. And that's what got me through the season as well. So the song moves through, you know, it starts very kind of contemplative, just asking God, telling God that, you know, I long for him. And then it moves into this, like, will you be my undeniable reality? Yeah. And it kind of lifts towards the end. Mm-hmm. Literally, the song moves up to a higher, much higher notes at the end. And it kind of draws the listener up, if you will.
0: Yeah, absolutely. Makes, and it sort of helps that emotion and feeling, doesn't it, as it goes up. So in your mind, has God answered the question in the song?
1: It's a great question. I mean, it is an ongoing journey, because you know, it was part of a much bigger story for me, just to put it generally there. But So like I said, with realizing that, you know, Jesus had gone something similar, God, you know, God has answered this in scripture. And another verse that actually both inspired the words of the song, but also answers the question in the song, which is interesting, is Psalm 34. It says, "Taste and see that the Lord is good. Blessed are those who take comfort in him. Fear the Lord," you know, and it goes on, but it says, "Taste and see that the Lord is good," and like, take, you're blessed when you take refuge in him. And the song says, will you be my undeniable reality, like more real than anything in this world that I taste or see, meaning, will you be so real to me that I'm not tempted to take comfort in the things around me that I see, that I taste, that I touch, the tangible things in this world that distract me from you, Lord? Would you be so real to me that nothing else compares, so that I wouldn't be tempted to turn to my idols, you know, the things that, you know, I might normally give more time to?
0: Yeah.
1: I didn't want to turn to those in my season of confusion and doubt. I really wanted God to still answer that for me.
0: Yeah. And do you feel, and you feel that he has, and you're moving on from that?
1: Yes and no. So I feel it took me several years, actually, to because I experienced rejection from a friend in a very challenging challenging way. Like, that's always been a very, it just hit me so hard. It took me several years to fully recover from that. Yeah. But I obviously, like, I'm in a much better place. Like, 3 years on, it's 6 years on. I have recovered from that. You know, I forgave my friend, and it doesn't mean that that hurt's not there, and it doesn't mean that I'm not sad when I think about it. But I know that everything happens for a reason, and that God is a good God, and that, you know, He allows things like this to happen to draw us even closer to Him, so we can learn more about Him.
0: Yeah.
1: So I'd say, I'd say yes and no. Like, it's an ongoing journey. And I think for me, this just happens to be an area of my life that's challenging for me.
0: So, yeah, for sure.
1: And it's different for everyone. Yeah.
0: Yep. And look, as you shared about some of the pain when things like that happen, they can reoccur. You know, we can go through this difficult stuff again at another time. So you've shared a song that could actually speak to people no matter what the journey is with them, with the difficulty that they're going through. So, look, you've written, well, we've got four songs at the moment that you have written. We've got Ready to Move, Search Me, this latest one, Undeniable Reality, Wholly Yours. Certainly four that are in our system. If you're hiding any from us, you need to give them to us. but listen, are you going to be working on anything else in the near future?
1: Yeah, so I am. I'll be very clear that I definitely intend on releasing an album of my own items, which will include all of these four, but more as well. For example, even just that Psalm 34, I already have a tune in my head for, like, the melody for the response to that song, and so I see that. I definitely want to record that. This week I'm recording a song with Michael Dooley, so I'm excited about
0: wonderful.
1: That. It's a song called Carolina Girl, and it's about my, like, growing up in North Carolina and finding myself over here on the other side of the world. So it's a little bit different from my other songs, but I'm excited about that one as well. And we're working on a hymns album, like Michael and myself as well, which we're hoping to release mid next year, I'd say. So yeah, lots of stuff in the works. Excited about, but it's all a process. It takes time.
0: It does take time.
1: Hope to get it to you.
0: Yeah, actually, interesting. You mentioned Michael Dooley. We've got him. He'll be coming to Capital Sounds Cafe at the beginning of November, so November 7th, down here at Vision Church. So it'd be wonderful if you could come on down as well, Rebecca. But Michael Dooley certainly gets around. He's amazing how he supports so many different artists. I recently saw him playing the piano for the Silver Songbirds. A choir, and so he's a phenomenal artist, and it's wonderful that you have teamed up with him quite often, haven't you? A few times, I think, to do some of your songs.
1: Yes, he did the piano track for Undeniable Reality. Yeah. I will point out as well.
0: Beautiful.
1: Yes.
0: Okay, so yes. Very, very good. So, look, just with respect to, maybe people don't really know how the whole songwriting and recording process happens. So, can you give us a little bit of an idea about what the process is from, you know, start with an idea and then how that idea gets developed into actually a song and then goes from a song to actually being recorded, and then here we are, we hear it on the radio. Just give us a bit of a snippet into the life of Rebecca Willis, music artist, and how that all occurs.
1: Oh, geez, you know, a little bit of it's a mystery to me because the way that the Holy Spirit just inspires when you're not expecting, it's usually in a place of rest. So I'll either be on a walk or in the shower or on my bed about to fall asleep, maybe even have fallen asleep, woke up, and a song comes to me. So I usually know that it's not of myself, if that makes sense.
0: Yep.
1: And I mean, obviously, like just as, you know, the writers in the Bible would have, when they're inspired by the Holy Spirit, they, their own self was in the writing. It's not that, you know, I'm definitely very actively involved in the writing, but I feel like that first prompting of the Holy Spirit is not of me. And like, the words and lyrics usually come at the same time for me. I know it's different for every writer. Like, some write the lyrics and then come up with a melody, or the melody comes and then they write the lyrics. But for me, it all comes together. And then once I might have a verse or a chorus to start with, and then I'll be like, what is this song really about? And then I'll have to nut it out, like the structure, the, you know, will it have two verses? So for Undeniable Reality, I felt very strongly it was a very simple song. And so while it kind of has two verses, they're actually the same. They're repetitive because it was this, like, this prayer, this simple prayer. And, you know, a couple people even asked me, like, won't you write a different words for the second verse? And I thought about it and I said, no, I don't think it's meant to be there. So, it's interesting. It's a mystery to me too, but that's kind of how it usually works. And I had been recording my songs up in Brisbane, flying to Brisbane to record them with a producer up there. But now I'm hoping to turn more local and start recording with Michael Moore. So yeah, we'll see where that leads.
0: Well, that sounds great. Well, look, it's come on down on Saturday the 7th of November. We might be able to get you and Michael up. You could, jump up and maybe jump into one of his songs. But it'll be lovely to have him down here at Cafe Sounds. But it's wonderful that you guys are teaming up to do this music, because I think it's so beautiful. We're going to go into your song now, Undeniable Reality. And we definitely want to talk to you more at some point about your album. And Carolina Girl sounds like a great fun track. So look forward to hearing for when you're looking to launch that one as well. So we want to thank you for your time this afternoon, and we're going to get into your song right now, Undeniable Reality.
1: Thank you.

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3: A guy with schizophrenia came to church the other week and he was having a pretty serious episode. Sadly, he was in a psychotic state, so nothing he was saying was making a lot of sense. I found him to be nice and pretty harmless, so I hung out with him and prayed with him, and later on I drove him home, but the truth is a couple of the younger leaders got a little bit scared. They weren't scared of him per se, but they were scared of the situation because they just didn't know what to do. Did you know that at least 25% of Australian people right now are struggling with their mental well-being? We're neglecting a huge part of the population when we don't know how to minister to those with mental health issues. Wouldn't it be great if we could lead the way on this instead of chasing our tails 10 years from now? Not everybody in your church needs to know how to handle somebody with psychosis, but somebody does.
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FFH there with Open Up the Sky. It's time now to head into Heroes of the Faith. Just a little reminder, Heroes of the Faith, as of the beginning of November, will actually move into the 6 o'clock hour and will be played at around about 20 minutes to 7.

0: Welcome to Heroes of the Faith, where we'll share inspiring stories of courage, compassion, and unwavering faith in God. Through every generation, ordinary people have shared an extraordinary faith. Preachers, missionaries, survivors, and servants who pointed others to Jesus Christ. So, Kay, who are you sharing about today?
1: Yeah, thanks, Jane. Today we meet Charles Spurgeon, known as the Prince of Preachers, one of the most influential Christian leaders of the 19th century. Charles Haddon Spurgeon was born on June 19, 1834 in Kelvedon, Essex, England. Raised in a Christian family, he loved reading and learning about God from an early age. Yet as a teenager, he struggled deeply with a sense of guilt and a desire to know that he had truly been forgiven. For many months, Spurgeon searched for peace. He read his Bible, attended church, and sought answers from various preachers, but still felt troubled. Then in January 1850, during a heavy snowstorm, he was unable to reach his usual church, so instead he stepped into a small primitive Methodist chapel in Colchester. Only a few people were present, and the regular minister had been prevented from attending because of the weather. A simple lay preacher stood and spoke from Isaiah 45:22. "Look unto me and be ye saved, all the ends of the earth." Over and over, the preacher urged his listeners to stop looking to themselves and to look to Christ. At that moment, Spurgeon later recalled that he understood the gospel clearly and found the assurance he had been seeking. Soon after his conversion, Spurgeon began teaching Sunday school and preaching. His ability to explain scripture in a clear, engaging way quickly attracted attention. While still a young man, he became pastor of the New Park Street Chapel in London. Crowds grew so rapidly that larger meeting places were needed, and eventually the Metropolitan Tabernacle was built to accommodate thousands of worshippers each week. Spurgeon's sermons were powerful because they combined deep biblical truth with everyday illustrations that ordinary people could understand. His messages were printed and distributed around the world, reaching people far beyond London. But Spurgeon's life was not without suffering. In 1856, a false alarm during a crowded service caused panic, resulting in several deaths and injuries. The tragedy affected him deeply and contributed to periods of depression throughout his life. He also endured chronic illness and ongoing physical pain. Despite these struggles, Spurgeon remained faithful to God's calling. He often drew strength from verses such as 2 Corinthians 12:9, "My grace is sufficient for thee, for my strength is made perfect in weakness." He also believed strongly in the power of God's word, often reflecting the truth of Romans 10:17. "So then faith cometh by hearing, and hearing by the word of God." Beyond preaching, Spurgeon founded a pastor's college to train future ministers, established orphanages for vulnerable children, and supported many charitable ministries. He believed that Christians should proclaim the gospel while also demonstrating Christ's love through practical care for others. His sermons, books, and devotional writings continue to be read worldwide. More than a century after his death, countless Christians still benefit from his faithful teaching of Scripture. God can use a life of faithfulness, perseverance and trust. Even in times of weakness, difficulty or discouragement, he can work through us to impact others for generations to come. Let's pray. Heavenly Father, thank you for the example of Charles Spurgeon. Help us to trust you, keep our eyes fixed on Jesus and faithfully share your truth with others. Give us strength in our weaknesses and compassion for those in need. May our lives bring glory to you. Amen. Next week, stay tuned for a woman whose calling reshaped healthcare. That's next week on Heroes of the Faith.
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0: 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One Way News.
1: I'm Alan Baskin. One Nation's New South Wales leader is seemingly rejecting the state government's offer to cost its election policies, Jefferson Shaw reports.
2: Premier Chris Minns has conceded One Nation's Mike Newman could become the leader or opposition leader for New South Wales. He says for that reason, the party should also run the gauntlet of the Parliamentary Budget Office to cost their election promises. The government will introduce legislation this week to allow the party access to the independent analysis. However, Mike Newman is effectively rejecting any PBO assessment of their own policies, saying their only costing request is the spend on net zero. He says unless that can be provided, One Nation won't be lectured. Jefferson Shaw, State Parliament.
1: Canberra watchers say former Federal Treasurer Josh Frydenberg might be considering a comeback to politics. Michael Lynch with that story.
3: Word on the street is that Frydenberg may be looking at recontesting his old Melbourne-based seat of Kooyong. That seat, which he held until May 2022, was once held by the late Liberal Party leader Andrew Peacock. The Federal Opposition's Dan Tehan says Mr. Frydenberg would be a great addition to the Parliament.
4: If Josh wins pre-selection and he can knock off Monique Ryan, I think the Australian Parliament will be a better place. I think it'll be stronger, it'll have better intellect, it'll have someone who can make a contribution. So absolutely, bring it on.
1: Small business owners are launching a radio ad campaign aimed at permanently killing the Australian Tax Office credit card tax ban. Sarah Wiedersehen reports.
5: The Australian Tax Office ban on credit card payments has been delayed until June 2027 after federal government intervention. But despite the reprieve, traders warn the looming policy still threatens to shutter many local businesses. Small business owners have now joined forces to launch a new ad campaign calling on the government to ditch the ban for good. With MPs returning to Parliament, the Coalition has said it's willing to legislate to ensure the decision is reversed.
1: A fresh wave of destructive flash flooding has struck Nepal weeks after more than 1,000 people were killed in floods triggered by a landslide. Several people are missing after another landslide blocked a river which then burst its banks. 9 foreigners are among 95 people rescued so far. A global study of 18 countries has revealed an urgent need for targeted dementia prevention and healthcare strategies. Researchers at the University of New South Wales found low and middle-income countries face the greatest risk of dementia cases skyrocketing. It's predicted the global number of new dementia cases could reach 24 million a year by 2050. The Australian Council on Smoking and Health has ranked Queensland the top state in tackling the illegal tobacco trade. The latest round of the National Illicit Tobacco Ladder has found the Sunshine State is outpacing the rest of the country in responding to the crime and health threat. Queensland holds the top spot for its nation-leading enforcement. And to the Australian share market, the All Ords has closed up 59 points at 8937. One Australian dollar was buying 69.75 US cents. This is AIR National News. Wallabies players have faced the music in a team review after a Bledisloe Cup hiding from the All Blacks. Their unbeaten start under new coach Les Kiss was blown away in a 50-19 loss at Eden Park. Fullback Tom Wright says they didn't take their chances.
6: It's already difficult enough at Eden Park, and you put more pressure on yourselves by not executing with the footy, and yeah, they're a pretty handy team at the best of times, so fair play to them to be able to capitalise the way that they did.
1: Coach Justin Holbrook has been rewarded for taking the Knights from Wooden Spooners to NRL Grand Finalists. He signed a 2-year extension, keeping him with Newcastle until the end of 2030 season. St Kilda AFLW assistant Matthew Brewer will take over as interim senior coach for the rest of the season. It comes after Nick Dal Santo quit the top job amid a poor campaign. An independent review into the Saints AFLW program is underway. In the EPL, Hull and Everton have played out an exciting 2-2 draw. Runner Izzy Bat Doyle has broken the Australian women's marathon record after finishing 6th in the Chicago Marathon, clocking 2 hours, 20 minutes, 38 seconds. It smashed Jess Stenson's previous mark by almost a minute. Australian Independent Radio News.
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10: Weather.
11: Well, it's hasn't started raining here in the south side. We're sitting on 19 degrees at the moment, getting down to a low of 11 overnight, and we are expecting a shower or two tonight, so we'll see whether that happens. Maybe you're being hit in Gungahlin, but I cannot see that on the bureau site at the moment. Tomorrow we're also expecting a shower or two with a top of 21 degrees. As we head to Wednesday, partly cloudy, a top of 18. Thursday, partly cloudy and a top of 16 degrees.
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11: Good afternoon to you. Just on almost 8 minutes after six, Crazy K taking you through right through till half past six this evening. Still having your requests. If you would like to request a song, 0432 621 614. Got a message from Jocasta, who was playing with the children, and I did say to the kids, don't you dare let her win. Well, she won, so I'm going to have a little chat to those kids, but well done. Well done on playing games and listening to great Christian music here on the station. Just wanting to remind you as well, there's a great trivia night coming up on the 17th. That's this Saturday, Saturday the 17th of October from 5:30 until 9 p.m. Now, it's a really for a really worthy cause as well. It's to help those who have actually been affected by the catastrophic floods in Nepal, or Nepal as how the locals would say it, Nepal. Now, you do need to book for this though, because there's limited seating capacity and bookings will close tomorrow. That's Tuesday, October 14. So, Tuesday, October 13. That's tomorrow. The date's not quite correct. So tomorrow, the 13th, bookings will close. Now, this is through Reaching the Unreached. You'll have an opportunity to get along, have a great time. So it's a trivia and a silent auction night. And we're proudly supported by One Way FM here. We're supporting them. We think it's a great thing to do. And also Vision Church at Fishwick. So it's going to be held just down stairs at 1 Lithgow Street in Fishwick. It's only $25 per seat. That includes hot food and a delicious dessert. You can book a table of 6 to 10 quiz masters. Don't worry, you don't have to be a quiz master. You can still book a table. If you want any more details, well, you can call Dave Cusack on 0435 380 656. Now, if you missed any of those details, don't stress. 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But don't forget, tomorrow is the closing date. They want to make sure they've got all the tables organised and enough room for everyone. It will be an absolutely hoot of a night. I'm disappointed that I won't be there, but I can't be in two places at once. But I do have a great team that will be rooting in my honour, saying saying, let's go, let's go. And they'll have a great time, and I'm sure they'll be able to answer many of the questions. There will be great games and prizes, lots and lots of laughs always along the way, and the auction items are fantastic. So make sure you do get involved. Again, that number, Dave Cusack, 0435 380 656. I'll repeat that, Dave Cusack, 0435 380 656, and get your team on to have an absolutely great game. We've got folks on the Family Minute coming up very, very shortly. Before that, though, here's Josh Wilson with Who's My Neighbour on One Way FM.

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2: The best thing about marriage is also the worst thing about marriage. 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

0: You're tuned into Life. Oscar Ironside there with Hope for a Living. Naomi Kwong before that with Nothing's Got a Hold on Me. And still to come, I'm just going to tell you we've got a birthday boy coming up very, very shortly, and we'll have a song from him. It's also a song that has actually been, he's not the original singer-songwriter. It's a song that has been recorded by over 60 other artists, and we're going to have the Michael W. Smith version very, very shortly. So stay tuned for that. We've also got Jamie Grace on the way with Dream Big, so do stay tuned. We'll be hearing from those in just a moment.
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3: I'm gonna tell you what I gotta do to make my dreams come true. Work hard, pray more, dream big. Work hard, pray more, dream big. I'm gonna

Jamie Grayson, I love those new little bits that she's added to her song Dream Big. What a fantastic one. So listen, October is very rich with birthdays. And today, well, it's not actually his birthday today. It was a couple of days ago. But we celebrate the birthday of Michael W. Smith, one of the most respected and influential voices in Christian music. Now, he was born in West Virginia in 1957 and he spent more than 40 years pointing listeners towards faith, hope and the love of God through his music and his ministry. Now, over the course of his career, Michael W. Smith has written and recorded dozens of number one songs. He's earned himself multiple Grammy Awards and Dove Awards and sold millions of albums worldwide. Yet beyond the accolades, he is best known for creating songs that have become part of the worship life of churches around the globe. Now, some of his best and most cherished songs include Above All, Agnes Day, one of my daughter's favourites ones, Breathe, Waymaker, which was actually written by Sinatra, but he has re-recorded it as well, Friends, Draw Me Closer, Place in This World, and so many more. But these songs have encouraged believers, comforted people in difficult seasons, and also inspired countless moments of worship. His worship albums, particularly Worship and Worship Again, have helped shape modern worship music and introduced a new generation to songs centred on God's presence, His grace and His faithfulness. Now, beyond the stage, Michael W. Smith has actually devoted himself to serving others through charitable work, youth outreach and support for children and families around the world. As he celebrates another birthday, we thank God for the life and the ministry of Michael W. Smith, whose music continues to remind us that faith is not just something we sing about, but something we live every day. So let's do a big happy birthday to Michael W. Smith.

Yeah, so a big happy birthday to Smitty. And we're going to go into a track that he has re-recorded like many, many other artists. In fact, over 60 artists have re-recorded this track called Waymaker, which was launched quite a few years ago by a lady called Sanach. And if you were in Sydney a couple of weekends ago, you may have had the chance to see her in concert. I went along to it and it was absolutely fantastic. We're going to hear Michael's version. This is Waymaker featuring Vanessa Campagna here on One Way FM.

1Way FM, Michael W. Smith there with Waymaker featuring Vanessa Campagna, and he's our birthday boy for tonight. And a big happy birthday, Michael, for the 7th of October. Next week we'll focus on Toby Mac. His birthday is on the 22nd. But it is time for me to say farewell. Don't forget, we continue 24/7, and we have The Rock coming up from 7 o'clock until 9, and then all our evening teaching starts. May the Lord bless you and encourage you. Continue to enjoy the music, and I look forward to being back with you next Monday. Here's The Young Escape with Turning My Heart.

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1: 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That's why he joined St John's Ambulance Cadets.
2: I love being a St John Ambulance Cadet. I have

0: organised religious gatherings. Yet there are those who think we should expand that definition. In a 2005 speech, the best-selling author David Foster Wallace said, "In day-to-day trenches of adult life, there is actually no such thing as atheism. There's no such thing as not worshipping. Everyone worships. The only choice we get is what to worship." I think Wallace is right. Worship is a common practice. We worship at sporting events, when our personal sense of well-being is impacted by the outcome. We worship when we gather to honour a political leader, a musician, or a celebrity. The question for all of us is not whether we worship, but what and who.
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0: it. On the nights you're falling all to pieces, you can bring your lonely heart to Jesus. 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
1: I'm Alan Baskin. The Royal Commission into Anti-Semitism will hold extra hearings this month, focusing on last year's terror attack at Bondi Beach. Inquiry wants to know what authorities knew in the lead-up to the December 14 attack, which claimed 15 lives. It's also seeking answers about the shooters and what security arrangements were in place at the Hanukkah by the Sea event. Due to the sensitivity of the evidence, the hearings will not be open to the public. Business groups say the sector can no longer be used as a punching bag for the federal government. Later this week, legislation will be introduced to impose a 30% tax on discretionary trusts. Many small businesses use the structure to protect assets and manage their cash flow. Chamber of Commerce and Industry Chief Executive Andrew McKellar says the tax is just another hit to business.
2: To hit 240,000 legitimate small businesses, many of them simply family-owned small businesses, that's not fair. We want to see a government giving small business a fair go. A small business should not be the punching bag of government.
1: The Albanese government says the surcharge ban on credit card transactions was a decision of the Reserve Bank. Business groups argue they're being forced to absorb the extra cost at a time when economic conditions are difficult. Labor's being urged to scrap the surcharge ban, but Small Business Minister Anne Ali has told Parliament it's not a matter for the government.
3: On the matter of the credit card surcharge or the ban to the credit card surcharge, it was a decision that was made by the RBA. I became aware of it, as did everyone else, when the RBA made that decision and made it public.
1: Australian engineer Robert Pether has left Iraq after 5 years in detention after an extensive campaign to secure his release. The 51-year-old and his Egyptian colleague were arrested in 2021 while working on a $1 billion construction project. He was found guilty of deception, but his lawyers argued he could not be held responsible for the actions of the company he was working for. A bipartisan group of seven US senators has condemned President Trump's deal with Vladimir Putin to lift sanctions so Russia can supply diesel to US and global markets. The lawmakers said the move contravenes US law, barring imports of Russian energy until it stops attacking Ukraine. Almost half of surveyed Australians caring for loved ones with dementia spend at least 40 hours a week providing care. Dementia Australia warns a shortage of local respite options is pushing many families to breaking point. The organisation is urging governments to supply support systems so dementia patients can live safely in their homes for longer. New South Wales Health is urging residents to avoid touching or handling bats as food shortages force flying fox populations to forage in backyards. 43 cases of bat bites or scratches have been reported in the last 2 weeks, up from 10 at the same time last year. Tom Cruise's latest movie remains on track to be one of the biggest flops of all time. Digger's takings dropped 60% in its second weekend, and it now stands to lose $245 million during its cinema run. This is AIR National News.
4: At the Sports Desk, hello, I'm Leonie Kay. The Kangaroos and Wallabies have spent time together at training as they build up for clashes against New Zealand. Australia will kick off the Rugby League World Cup on Thursday night, while the Wallabies will attempt to square the Bledisloe Cup series on Saturday. Captain Isaiah Yeo says he backs all Australia's national teams.
5: Whether that's soccer, whether that's union, I just think that there's an excitement around it for sure. And we're actually same with the All Blacks at the moment in a double bay. So I think any time that your country's doing well in whatever sport, that gives energy to all the others.
4: To AFL, and Zach Butters has revealed he contemplated going public with his planned return to Victoria during his final season at Port Adelaide. The star midfielder had already made his mind up about his exit ahead of the 2026 campaign, but couldn't make it official until the off-season. Butters is open to the idea of players being transparent about their future plans.
6: I feel like I'd be able to show up and front up and do it, but I'm not sure if the rest of the AFL landscape is ready to be able to deal with that and how the commentary around that goes about it. But I feel like in the future, I couldn't see why it wouldn't be a bad thing.
4: Meanwhile, Essendon has bolstered its coaching ranks under senior coach Mark McVay, with Western Bulldogs assistant coach Daniel Pratt joining as a senior assistant. And in cricket, Australia will return to the crease on none for 33 for day four of the first men's test against South Africa, holding a 139-run lead. Australian Independent Radio News.
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Good evening, everyone. This is Jimmy P, and welcome to The Rock, the home of the best Christian rock from around the globe, broadcasting from down under, from Canberra's One Way FM. Turn it up, because we're getting started right now. Tonight, we interview Sydney Christian rock band Amber Lights. We hear about their heart, their message, and some new music.

and we check out new music from Amberlin with their new song Gravity from their forthcoming album. We'll bring you all the latest Christian rock news, stories behind the songs, and music by Leviticus. Set for the Fall. Bloodlines. And can you guess our artist flashback of the week?

all this and so much more coming up on tonight's episode of The Rock. Good evening and welcome to The Rock. Let's get things started with Skillet's song, Scream.

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1: Amberlynn are back with Gravity, the latest single from their upcoming album Currency. The track is a powerful reflection on mortality, letting go of fear, and choosing to embrace the people, moments, and purpose that matter most. With Maddie Mullins taking the lead, Gravity captures a new chapter for Amberlynn while still carrying the emotional weight and energy fans have loved for nearly 25 years. Currency, the album, arrives November 11th.

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6: You're listening to The Rock, and tonight I had the great pleasure of interviewing the band Amber Lights from Sydney. Good evening, guys. How are you going?
7: Hey, James.
8: Hey, good to be here.
9: Hey, James.
6: So if we get this right, we've got Ash, we've got Pete, we've got Sam, and we've got Mitch. So I guess in the first question, can you tell us a little a bit about yourself and how did Amber Lights come to be?
9: I was playing in a different band at the time that finished up, but just had a real heart, to keep playing, and had an ad out on Facebook, I think it was, wasn't it, Sam?
7: Yeah, it was.
9: Just looking for people to keep playing with. And, Sam came across that, got together, had a chat, and, kicked things off with another friend of mine at the time that was a vocalist. Sort of Amber Lights formed around the three of us, and then, had a bass player join not long after. What year was that, actually, Sam?
8: 2017.
7: Yeah, 2017.
9: Yeah. So that was the early origin story. Let one of the other guys pick it up after that.
8: Well, so I guess I'm the next person who joined. So then that vocalist became quite pregnant, and they had a bunch of shows booked in, and she was getting more and more fatigued by the fact that she was creating life. And they started praying for, and she kind of just made the call that she didn't think she could keep gigging while also, making a child. So they started praying for another vocalist. Basically, it was either find another vocalist or cancel the shows that they had at the end. And at our shows, it's not just about the music as well. We also weave our faith stories in it and tell a message of Jesus. And so it was either then cancel the shows, find a new singer, or these people at these shows wouldn't hear the message of Jesus. And so anyway, they started praying, and it's for a singer and trying to pave the way for what God wanted to do there. And someone in that prayer meeting is a friend of mine that I've known since childhood. I sang at his wedding. I sang at his graduation. And he sent me a message just thinking, hey, would you be interested in potentially meeting some band members? I think you might be a good fit for this group. Met up with Pete for coffee. Sent him a terrible, terrible voice note of me singing. And somehow went to a rehearsal and learnt the set and did the gigs a month later, and then the mat leave fill just became a permanent position.
7: We've never let you leave after that.
8: And then I'll let Mitch tell how he joined.
10: Yeah, I'm the newest ring in, I guess. And really for me it was actually the same connection that of Ash's friend was someone who was significant to my faith journey growing up. And he reached out.

0: doing the exact thing that I've always wanted to do of, yeah, making music that points people to Jesus, but also, yeah, just talks about life in a way that is like reaches other people as well. And so, yeah, it was really, really seemed like a God thing of how I got involved with this. Yeah.
1: Then the band name Amber Lights, is there any significant meaning behind that? How'd that come about?
2: Yeah, there is, although I feel like I want to throw back to Pete again because it was originally his idea. Like, I think you brought it to the table, right, when it was kind of just me, and the other singer, Annie.
3: It was, I don't know, I feel like the idea of an amber light represents a few different things in our world. It's the, you know, the light at the traffic light that lets you know that you're about to have a situation change. The red light's coming. You need to, you know, slow down or be aware of your surroundings that they're changing. But it also represents, you know, rescue. Like if you think about the NRMA roadside assistance trucks or, you know, that kind of deal, they're rocking the amber lights as well. So it's like a bit of this duality where it represents that change that's coming, but it also represents that rescue, and really felt that summed up a lot of what Jesus was about when he came and lived on earth. You know, he was the one saying, you know, that there was something greater to come, that people needed to pay attention to what was going on around them, about how they were living. But he also came as the one saying, but you're not alone in this. You know, I'm also the rescue. I'm the one that can sort of help you through that situation. So that was pretty much what was behind the name and just, yeah, behind, you know, I guess that phrase, Amber Lights, what it represents, kind of brought it to the guys at the time. And yeah, it just kind of gelled. And I think it just, yeah, hit that spot for all of us.
1: And here's the first song we're going to check out with you.

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1: I want to give you guys a challenge. If you could describe your band sound in three words, what would it be?
2: Rock?
3: What's I want to throw one? Out the word chunky.
2: Or heavy. I would have just gone for heavy rather than chunky. But
4: it's the one question that band can never, like, feel answer accurately, because you don't, I don't know, we don't think about our sound too much. I think we just write music.
2: And James, as someone, you know, with the outside perspective, how would you describe it if I could throw that back to you?
4: Uno reverse card.
1: Well, I feel like I'm being interviewed now, which is great. I think there's one artist, one of my favorite artists is Firefly or Altira, and in particular, Ash's voice is, to me, rings very similar to that, which is very along the same veins as Paramore as well. So it's really hard these days by definitions, because, you know, it used to be just alternative rock, but alternative rock now doesn't include hard rock. Is it gothic metal? Is it metalcore? Is it I think you've actually got a bit of mixture of all that in there as well. So I think that's a great thing as well. So I think I'll revert back to Until Clarity. They said they're rock, but whatever-ish, because we are so many genres mixed into one. So I did like that one. So I'll claim that from the boys.
5: But the joke answer was going to be Rock Pock Jesus, because we did a gig once and they made a flyer that we didn't see. And then we walked into the venue and we saw a poster and flyers of ourselves on with the photo of the band or the photo of a drum kit. And then just the words in big letters, Amber Lights underneath Rock Pop Jesus.
3: And that poster stayed in the van for about 8 years.
2: So, okay, the reason you can't use
4: took
2: that
4: out last year.
2: What does Jesus sound like? You know, that doesn't describe. He's not a genre.
1: I guess leading that into, you just recently released a new single called Masked. Does one of you just want to tell us a story about that song and how it came to be and what it's about?
2: It's got to be you, Ash.
5: Yeah, I was waiting for it. So this one started with a blank, or just a lyric sheet with no melody, that one night I kind of just sat down and tried to work out what message I wanted to be heard. And the song Masks is really just talking about trying to figure out who you are, how you present yourself, and that you're finding the courage to show who you are and be comfortable in that. And so I just kind of wrote a poem, essentially, is what it was. And then got it to a point where I was quite happy. It didn't actually take as long as it normally would, I think, which is also quite telling in itself. And then I sent it to Pete, who sat on it and then made some changes and then put some music to it. And then that then passed on to the rest. And then it just kept evolving and changing until it turned into the song that it is now. And it was just one of those ones, I think, that it felt like a message that regardless of how you can relate to it, it feels like the story, since we released it, I keep hearing feedback from people about how they relate to it in different ways. That whole concept of wanting to feel accepted, feeling like you have to behave in a certain way to fit in, and how much of yourself you're sacrificing when you do that. It feels like, yeah, especially in this day and age where everything can be recorded and everything can kind of come back and almost hurt you if you let it, it gets really, really scary to show your true self. And so I think this is a story that we wanted to write to make sure that people knew that you didn't have to keep wearing a mask all the time, that God accepts you for who you are without it. And there is a real beauty in that. But it's a struggle. And that's also kind of what we wanted to capture through the music.

0: So yeah, I'll just go back to what you guys touched on in the intro of obviously your faith, and that is a really big component of what you guys do, and you're also associated with the Power to Change Australia as well. But maybe just expand a little bit on, you know, the faith element of what you do as a band, and outreach to youth as well, and your heart behind what you do.
1: Yeah, a lot of what we do, we head into to schools and youth groups, and we have, as we play a bunch of music, we want to really just, first of all, just create an atmosphere that's going to be fun for people, an enjoyable show, but more than that, we do a few talks touching on some of our own stories of how Jesus has impacted our lives, being able to, in that, share the good news that he offers, the hope that he offers, the message that lets people know that they are loved by the one who created them, and that, yeah, Jesus has come to save them, offer a way to for them to be made right with God, spend eternal life with him. Yeah, and so we present that in a context to people who are going to hear that.
0: I think that's a really good point in terms of, like, what I always say, the music is a vehicle for the testimony, and it's the relatability of being able to share a story with people that you might talk about issues that you've struggled with, that someone hears that message and go, oh, you know, like, I'm not the only one going through this. And I think that's one of the real powerful elements of music. It breaks down that communication barrier. Particularly, I feel also as a young person, I remember back in the day watching my favourite band, or you hear a song and you go, oh, wow, they get me, that sort of thing as well. So do you have any stories of, I guess, moments like that where you've played or shared your story and responses that you've got from those that are listening to you?
2: I mean, constantly, yeah. Right? Almost every show,
0: yeah.
2: In a live show context, we get a chance to gather feedback from the audience, you know, whether that's school students or a youth group, and they have some space on the back to write us a little message and tell us what they thought of the show. And pretty much without fail, you know, there's at least one kid who says, like, that story you shared, you know, that's where I'm at. Like, that's my life right now. That sense of validation that they get from hearing someone else share the experience that they're kind of going through right now, yeah, is a big deal for them. And they tell us that, yeah, all the time. Mitch, what was that comment from just a show the other day, a student came up and shared with after the show?
1: I'm not sure exactly the one you're referring to, but there was one recently.
2: We're obviously not going to mention the specific, you know, place or anywhere.
1: Yeah, there was one recently that one of the students just said, like, your story made me feel less alone. And that's really encouraging.
0: So you just released a new single. Can you tell us what the name is and what it's about?
3: Yeah, the song's called To Whom It May Concern, and it came out of the fact we've got a pretty decent online community through Twitch and YouTube, and just noticed over a number of years just a lot of different struggles within that community online. And also, I think if we're all honest, just, you know, in families and friendship circles, there's just a lot of stuff going on in people's lives where there's genuine struggle, and just really feeling like we wanted to have a song that just captured the reality of that, that struggle is real, that it's present in people's lives. But that part of that is looking ahead and looking forward to, you know, I guess the light at the end of the tunnel, so to speak. But more importantly, the fact that there's someone there walking alongside each of us if we choose, you know, to reach out and grab that hand in the person of Jesus, in, you know, in who God is, to help us through those situations, as really that is the light at the end of the tunnel, that in that relationship, that it's not the end, that our current circumstance isn't the only circumstance that we're going to be in forever, if we choose to walk that. So,
0: well, I'll wrap the interview up here, but thank you so much, guys, for joining us tonight. Good luck with everything, and definitely chat, and hopefully we'll be able to see you guys soon.
2: Thanks, James.
4: Thank you so much, James.
1: It's been great.
0: And here's Amber Lights with their newest single, To Whom It May Concern.
4: Hi, I'm Ash.
1: I'm Mitch.
2: I'm Sam.
3: I'm Pete.
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And that was Amber Lights, and what a pleasure to interview those guys. You know, great heart, but their music is really good as well. 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Check them out on their socials as well. And let's get behind good Aussie Christian rock. And to close out the hour, here's Drive-Thru Society with their song, Know You.

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1: Set for the Fall are back with I Said What I Said, their powerful new album and first full-length release in more than 7 years. Released on September 18, the 10-track album is a raw and honest collection that reflects the struggles, pressure, pain, faith, and perseverance that have helped shape the band. It feels like a statement from a band that has been through plenty and has come out on the other side stronger. One of the standout tracks is Product of Pressure, featuring TJ Harris of Decipher Down. Built around the image of a diamond being formed under immense pressure, the song turns hardship into a message of strength and hope.

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0: なぜか安らぎを感じた。俺と同じ心を持つ男。しかし、奴の宿命を追っていた。
1: If you're into modern Christian new metal and rap rock, you need to check out Leviticus. 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
1: 20 years ago, Disciple released Scars Remain, an album that has left a lasting mark on Christian rock. With its raw energy, powerful riffs, and honest themes of struggle, faith, redemption, and perseverance, the album became a defining moment in the band's journey. Two decades later, the scars may remain, but so does the message. Through every battle, there's still hope. Here's Scars Remain.

0: 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And here's 13 Minutes with their recent single, Seeing is Deceiving.
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4: 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This is The Rock, bringing you the best Christian rock from around the globe. The Rock. The
5: Rock. The Rock. Coming up shortly, we'll have our Christian Rock Worship Song of the Week. Well, as we enter the home stretch of The Rock, let's kick it off with Warrior by Jen Ledger featuring John Cooper.

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1: Bloodlines are back with So Much to Lose, the brand new single from their upcoming album, To a Thousand Generations. The Texas Christian metalcore band bring the heaviness with an intense call to action about using your voice, standing up for those who are hurting, seeking justice, and refusing to remain silent. It's a powerful reminder that there is too much at stake to simply stand still. Here's So Much to Lose. If you

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1: And that's The Rock for tonight. Thanks for spending the last couple of hours with me as we've discovered some incredible Christian rock from around the globe. I hope you found a new band, discovered a new song, or maybe heard something tonight that encouraged you. We'll be back next Monday night bringing you more music, more stories, more artist spotlights, and the latest from the world of Christian rock. 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This is Jimmy P signing off for tonight. I hope you have a great week. We'll close out tonight's show with Fit for a King and their song Shelter.

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0: Another real-life story from Yes He Is.
1: Do you think a story of tragedy could make you smile? Well, halfway through the Yes He Is video about the story of Ian and Larissa, I actually let out a giggle of joy and my heart swelled in my chest. I just have to share this one with you. Ian and Larissa met at college and were dating for 10 months. They both knew this was a relationship they were serious about, and Ian had even started shopping for the ring. But then Ian had a terrible accident and suffered a brain injury. He could no longer walk, talk, eat, or care for himself. Now, many people might think, hey, look, they've only been going out for 10 months. It's totally reasonable for Larissa to walk away from this situation and to find a man who can provide for her. But that is not what happened. Instead, she moved in with Ian's family and was heavily involved with his therapy and just tried to make his life fun. Now, even though they had been serious about marriage before, Ian could no longer communicate, so Larissa felt it important to wait until he could say what he wanted. As he progressed and was able to talk, it was evident that the love between them was still strong, and so they married. They knew it would be a different kind of marriage than most, but they felt as long as they could communicate and they stayed close to God, then they could make it work. They hold Romans 8:28 dear to their hearts. We know that God is always at work for the good of everyone who loves Him. And work it has. There are not one, but two videos in Yes He Is following their story. The first from when they married, and another from 3 years later, which shows how their marriage has prospered. Their union is a shining example of the truth of 1 Corinthians 13, 4-8. Love is patient and kind. Love is not jealous or boastful or proud or rude. It does not demand its own way. It is not irritable and it keeps no record of being wronged. It does not rejoice about injustice, but rejoices whenever truth wins out. Love never gives up, never loses faith, is always hopeful, and endures through every circumstance. Love will last forever. And the part that made me smile and filled me with joy? When Larissa gets home from work and Ian's face lights up and he says, "Hello, wifey." See if it doesn't make you smile too. Visit yeshe.is.com or download the app.
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4: Well, our special guest on Momentum today is Brisbane Moomba-based counsellor, the CEO of the Centre for Men and Families Australia, Richard Fay. It is so good to have you here, Richard.
5: It's great to be here, Timothy.
4: Thanks so much for joining us. You're 61.
5: I am.
4: Whenever anybody reaches 61, there's a whole backstory involved in those 61 years, which we're going to start by exploring. Give us a bit of background into who is Richard Fay.
5: Born and raised on the North Shore of Sydney, my family had a very successful business selling shoes. We had 75 shoe stores, very, very large business going back four generations. Very typical white suburban boy. In 1975, I went on a youth camp at the end of 75 and I became a Christian that night and very quickly discovered I had the gift of the gab, and so I started leading youth groups. Went to Bible college, met my wife there, and we married and moved to Perth, largely to get as far away from my family as I could, because they were very protective and a bit too
4: involved.
5: Well, you know, it's one of the things that we're talking about, what it means to be a man, and my father was never fathered. His own father abandoned him pretty much at birth. And so one of the things that a dad does to a son is trust him with manhood and therefore release him fully.
4: Hmm.
5: And my father had so much anxiety that he'd try to manage everything in my life. And
4: right.
5: So moving to Perth was a way that my wife and I could get established
4: right.
5: without them interfering in our lives. There is something that is really important in a younger man's life is autonomy, in the sense that I need to prove I've got something here.
4: Mm.
5: And I hear this from men over and over, younger men, is I need to establish myself. And so that's what we did. And we joined a church in Perth. I ended up youth pastor in that church. My wife ended up the senior pastor's PA. We were there for 3 years and eventually found our way back east. I retrained for the IT industry. I was in IT for 15 years.
4: Mm.
5: And then ministry knocked again and I became pastor and then eventually senior pastor of a Baptist church in Brisbane. That sailed right through to just before I turned 50, I hit burnout and I didn't see it coming and I crashed and burned. I couldn't leave the house. I was a mess.
4: Mm.
5: I was not wanting to live and just exhausted. And of course, what was going on was childhood stuff that I had not been able to deal with, and that resulted in counselling and me discovering a whole men's movement that I became involved with, which I ended up leading for the last 7 years.
4: Mm.
5: You know, it's like none of these things are at least intentional from my part. In fact, I'm always a little bit cautious of a man who seeks notoriety, fame, power, position, because his ego is going to be ahead of his spirit, and that's never a good thing.
6: Good.
4: Mm.
5: I'll tell you a funny story. Is a pastor of a very large church in Hawaii. This was at a pastor's training event, and he was talking about his burnout. And I went to the urinals. Now, any man listening to this will know that the unspoken rule is you never speak to a man at the urinal. However, this senior pastor, I'm going, well, this is my one chance. You know, he's got a church of 7,000 and I won't get a chance like this, so right. I'm going to ask him the question. The question I asked him is, did you see it coming? And he said, no, but my wife did. Which is exactly the same truth for my story. However, I hadn't hit burnout at this point, and I wanted to know that I could fireproof myself from burnout.
4: Yeah. So let's talk about that, because let's face it. I mean, after the year that we've had of 2020, a lot of people will be feeling stressed, anxious, potentially maybe at that spot of burnout. They may not realize it. Mm. You said there that the wives perceptively of both you and this pastor could see it coming. What did they see that you didn't see?
5: My wife, when she gets tired, she winds down. When I get tired, I wind up. And that's something I've learned about me. I, and it's still true at my age, that I go faster when I'm tireder. It's anxiety, it's stress. It's like I'm trying to push something or prove something.
4: Mm. So what was the moment?
5: The moment was, strangely, a prayer meeting at the end of a staff meeting. And we did all our planning for the week, which we did at every staff meeting. And then we gathered in a circle and we put our arms around, I think we held hands or put our arms around each other's shoulders. There's about 10 of us. And we close our eyes and I pray some prayer that I would have prayed 1,000 times. And then other staff are praying. And then while they're praying, I hear this voice in my head saying, they don't love you for who you are. They love you for what you do. And it's like someone tapped on a card, like a house of cards, the dominoes. The first card fell and everything else fell. I went to sleep that night, barely able to sleep. I wept. I didn't sleep more than 2 or 3 hours a night at best for the next 2 months. Mm. I remember preaching a message once, weeping all the way through it, and these two dear old ladies came up to me and said, oh, the Holy Spirit is on you. We could just see how the Holy Spirit was moving through you. And I didn't have the courage to say, actually, I'm in agony.
4: Right.
5: And I'm not coping.
4: Hmm.
5: And I could still function externally, but internally I was gone.
6: Isn't that true for lots of men in life? You know, we're expected to put on the front, and we're expected to be brave and so forth, but there's no release valve. There's nowhere that most men can go to find.
5: He's come up to me and said, oh, the Holy Spirit is on you. We could just see how the Holy Spirit was moving through you. And I didn't have the courage to say, actually, I'm in agony.
4: Right.
5: And I'm not coping.
4: Hmm.
5: And I could still function externally, but internally I was gone.
6: Isn't that true for lots of men in life? You know, we're expected.

0: you big girl, which of course humiliates girls as well as boys. And you hear these messages and it tells the man that I cannot show you my cracks because if I do, you won't trust me, you won't respect me, you'll withdraw from me, I'll be too much for you. My stuff has to be hidden.
1: Exactly.
2: So obviously there needs to be a better way. For people listening right now, for guys listening right now who may be able to identify with some of what you've said, or again, just get that internal feeling that something is off, something's not quite right. What do they do with that?
0: What they do if they don't seek help is just as important as what happens when they do. But if they don't seek help, they will normally act out. What I mean by that is they'll go to the bottle or prescription drugs or even non-prescription drugs. They will go to bed. They'll go with any woman that they can find, even prostitutes. They will go to porn. Oh, so many men. Get, you know, they get stuck in a story about porn. What a terribly small story. What a messed up story for a man. Takes all his strength away. And strangely, the other thing he'll do is he'll just withdraw from people, and then he can become a rageaholic, and he just shouts and screams at the people closest to him. And of course, that pushes them away, because what he's actually unconsciously doing is, don't get near me, I'm a problem, I will disappoint you, and I can't handle that, so I'm going to be actively pushing you away so you don't choose it. I choose that rejection. Gives me some weird sense of control. So men do all of those things.
1: Yes.
2: You mentioned for you that some of it was the childhood stuff you hadn't dealt with. Let's then talk about identity, because a lot of that is formed in childhood. The fact that a lot of stuff happens at such a young age that when acting out of that, but in an unconscious way as an adult. And yet, as you said, if it doesn't get dealt with, it catches up with you at some stage.
0: It absolutely does. You know, you watch boys play and they're always asking the question of each other and themselves, do you say I've got what it takes? Do I have it? Please tell me I have it. They've been asking mum and dad, particularly dad, from the age of six onwards, dad, tell me I've got it. I need to know I've got it. Don't ask dad the question directly. You know, they'll say, hey, dad, come have a look at this. Hey, dad, look what I just did. Hey, dad, watch this with me. And dad often will go, look, I'm busy right now. You know, the cat's in the cradle. I'm busy right now. Or, well, actually, I could do that, but by the time I was four, you know, it was like dad's trying to prove something. Or, yeah, you've done that, but you could have done better. And so that boy either gets a question that, I'm not as good as dad, or I'm interfering with dad's more important than life, therefore I'm not that important. So he's a sponge, and he's unconsciously, as you just said, he's absorbing his world constantly and assessing it through this lens of, what do others say I am? As I said, between the ages of 6 and 12, he's asking dad. And the boys at school, he's testing it there. And from 12 to 18, he's asking his peers. And then, of course, tragically, if he hasn't got it from boys, where's he going to go? He's going to go to girls. And if that girl will like me, if that girl will choose me, if that girl will, I'll be blunt, if that girl will sleep with me, I must be a man, because she says I'm worth something. And so many men who are fatherless or have a father wound or father hunger, strangely, will end up going the opposite place. They'll go to girls for identity. And that doesn't work either.
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3: We live in a fatherless generation. We've been hearing that for a while. Mm-hmm. I mean, there's a lot of guys now getting their identity from social media, from what they see, from, you know, pictures and stuff online. And again, for me, that just seems so concerning because a lot of it is just visual. Well, if I have the pecs and the abs, then I'm good. But there's no substance to that.
4: No, so, and I guess sometimes it's a starting place. And so therefore some expression of it's actually going to be healthy, but a lot of it isn't because he's asking the question externally. But we do start externally. And yes, as you say, social media's ramped this up to the nth degree now where I can posture and pose and impress others and think that that's going to satisfy me. Who goes to sleep with you at night? Yourself. What do you say? Because identity is deep, deep within us. And there's some historic reasons for this, and one of them is the fact that we had two world wars which traumatized so many men, and they came back into families without the skills to be able to handle the loss and grief, or they didn't come back into families and their sons had loss and grief and didn't know how to process it. So that was one big issue. But I could go back hundreds of years when men were sent off to factories and mines and taken away from their families, and suddenly the apprenticeship that a boy would have with his dad was gone because the Industrial Revolution changed all of that. Then the elders of the village disappeared. And, of course, it's not just dad, it's a whole village of men. One of the things that I did with my sons was to get them alongside my mates. We'd go bush with the dads of boys their age so that they could, particularly around the age of 7, 8, 9, they could start to see that other men have the same values as dad. You know, it's not just dad saying it because dad's being difficult. No, those men have the same values. And then they can be shaped and informed by other men who I know, and I know their values. And that can be really helpful because it does take a village to raise a child.
3: But a lot of guys, of course, we found that the hard way, or we still don't have that in our lives. We still feel isolated. We're still unsure of ourselves. And we are, if we're really honest, we're putting on the front and the bravado to some degree. Thoughts, advice for people right now in that space?
4: Well, I you were there, Timothy. I preached last Sunday in a church, and I realized what I was inviting men to do was to be real and honest about what they're dealing with. I went to the senior pastor and I said, you might find men want to talk about stuff as a result of today and yesterday, men's breakfast and Sunday. And I don't know if that's going to be the case or not. I hope every church has access to mentors and coaches who aren't going to project a version of themselves, turn younger men into projects, but simply be present and available to hear and listen. I'd say to men, because I work as a counselor, just feel safe enough to talk to somebody about it. A safe voice is someone who owns his own wounds, his own brokenness. That man becomes very safe because he's not trying to be somebody he's not. He's being himself. And that means other men can be themselves. And gosh, change happens then.
5: So Richard, a man whose man is listening to this show and he's struggling with his identity, what would you recommend as a counsellor for that guy? How can he take steps to find out who he really is?
4: One of the things that I would not advise, I'm starting with the opposite, is that he doesn't spend too much time in a solitary place trying to work it out because he hasn't got the tools to work it out yet. Going solitary can be an avoidance strategy, and it can be dangerous because if you don't have a formed identity, then you're going to have the opposite. You go into silence. You're going to, you're a loser. You're a waste of space. The world is better off without you. That's a dangerous voice. And it's also an absolute lie. Or you believe there's no way out of this. I'm stuck now. So that's the first thing, is to not just depend on your own inner resources. If you don't have an identity, you won't find it in a book, but books can help you. John Eldridge's book, Wild at Heart, was the starting place for so many men. That was one of the early books I read on what it means to be an authentic man, a healthy man. Then the next one would be to talk to someone, obviously, and I don't mean a woman, I mean a man. You will not find identity by talking to a woman. You might find comfort, you might find support and understanding, you won't find identity. And any woman listening to this, I hope you know I'm honouring you, I'm not saying there's anything not true. We do have a problem in our society in that women have increasingly got to understand who they are in the world, that they know that they have dignity and respect and a voice and power and that they can own stuff. And as they've started to come into that, the world has shifted in so many ways that the patriarchal society that my grandfather and, dare I say it, my father were born into doesn't exist anymore. And I'm not saying that's a bad thing. It's a disorienting thing for men. I don't want to get men back in charge of everything. That's not the game. No. We can partner with women and do amazing, wonderful things. However, for identity, a man will only find that in the context of other men. I'm involved, as Timothy's experienced, with the men's rites of passage, which is male initiation, which is extraordinary work. That's a whole other topic. We could talk for an hour on that alone. But eventually, I would argue that it's really helpful for a man to experience initiation, which is a safe place for him to notice how he's able to lose, he's able to fail, and know his identity is really boils down to, because the question is, what is identity? You, Des, you, Timothy, I, Richard, are beloved sons of God. It doesn't go past there at all. That's the beginning and ending of identity. We build on that, but it's the foundation.
5: Richard, take a couple of minutes and talk about that rites of passage program.
4: All ancient intact cultures initiated boys into manhood. A boy needed to know that life wasn't about him, but he was about life. He needed to know that he wasn't that important, but he knew what was important because it was important that he got that. Otherwise, he would have this prolonged adolescence, and we live in a patho-adolescent society. In other words, adolescence goes into your 40s and 50s, in some cases 70s. And that's tragic because that man still thinks it's about him and he's that important, he's more important than everything. That he's not in control, but it's okay because everything belongs. That happens. Everything happens for a reason. Nothing is going to throw him then. He doesn't have to get back in control. A controlling man is very rigid. You know, this is like the man who's stuck in gridlock in peak hour traffic and is getting more and more frustrated because he's running late for a meeting. He's forgotten life's hard. Or he comes home and the house is a mess and his wife, you know, hasn't done the dishes and dinner's not cooked and he just wants to blow. Even though she's worked today too and looked after kids, he wants to blow. He's had enough. Any man who says, I've had enough, is a man who's forgotten that life is hard. And, you know, initiation takes us into that. Now, the initiation that I'm more involved with these days is not initiating boys into manhood, but initiating men into elderhood so that we give life to younger men. There are three biological imperatives, birth, puberty, and death, but there are eight transitions we go through in life. Birth and puberty are the first two, but then there is the transition from leaving home, which is normally late adolescence, so around 18, 19. Then there is the transition, what's often into parenthood, which is your late 20s or early 30s. Then there is the transition in midlife, somewhere in your 40s, mid-40s, late 40s, where you start asking bigger questions. What's the second half of my life look like? Then there's a transition called retirement. Then there's that transition into old age, and then the final one being death. So a rite of passage helps a man transition at a point in his life where things are changing. We now actually in America have an elder rites of passage, which is initiating men into retirement. And how that retirement, of course, is a big misnomer. Retirement's a golf handicap and a cruise? What a boring experience for an older man. When he's got this, I'm looking at you, Des, I'm just assuming you're not 29 anymore. I think I'm looking at a generative man who still knows that he's got more to offer, actually, with life experience than he's ever had.
5: Yes, totally.
4: His worth and wealth in the world increases, but we put these people in gated communities called retirement villages and tell them to just be quiet and push them away, and we end up with a youth culture without any wisdom. And And you know the thing that I've discovered, to my great surprise and delight, is that younger men are seeking out wise elders. Yeah, wise elder doesn't go pushing for, hey, I'm the guy that should be mentoring you because you've got real influence. No, no, no, no. That person will seek out a wise elder, and they're looking. There is, as you said, father hunger and father wound, those two. Men are looking for older men that they can trust.
2: 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So next week, Richard will be back and we'll be talking more about how to do life well. Thank you.
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1: Find you can't get to church on Sunday morning? 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
3: We want them to have the ability to overcome difficult things because they will experience difficult things. It's something that we need to exercise. So what we want to do is not protect them from every bit of stress, but instead cultivate that ability to overcome.
4: That's Dr. Nicole Wilkie sharing about resilient children and her observation that many children can overcome hardship, even trauma. She'll offer hope today on Focus on the Family with Jim Daly, and I'm John Fuller.
5: John, every child faces some sort of adversity. You know, if you just stop and think of junior high, that's nothing but adversity, right? I remember being punched in the chest because I was not, you know, filled out yet by an older, you know, junior. I think I was a freshman.
4: He just picked
5: on me. Just hit me in the chest and said to his friend, "See, he's not filled out like us yet." And I'm sitting there wheezing, going. That guy accepted Christ after high school, and I saw him a couple summers ago. He called, and it was fun. We forgave.
4: So the trauma was closed. Yeah.
5: But I mean, that's it. That's just a little, maybe more humorous idea there. But children, you know, they hit the wall for some reason. I don't look the right way. I don't feel the right way. I think that person is better than me. All those things begin happening, like at junior high. And I often quote the scripture, you've heard me say this many times, Psalm 34:18, which says, "The Lord is near to the brokenhearted and saves those crushed in spirit." That was my mantra as a boy. You know, growing up as an orphan, you had to find places to say, "Lord, do you see me? Do you know me?" And I felt that all along. So he really did reinforce that. But as you said, we invited a psychologist today, and I'm looking forward to talking with her about children and resiliency.
4: Yeah, and she'll bring personal experiences and research to help parents really understand and guide children to help them thrive. And Dr. Nicole Wilkie serves as director of the Center on Applied Research for Vulnerable Children and Families, which is an initiative of the Christian Alliance for Orphans. She's written a book that captures a lot of what we're talking about today. It's called Overcoming: What Scripture and Science Say About Resilience.
5: Nicole, it is nice to have you here at Focus on the Family, all the way from Peru. What a journey. Thanks for making that journey.
6: Hey, thank you for having me. I'm so grateful to be here.
5: Now, for the viewers and the listeners, I got to ask that question. What are you doing in Peru?
6: Yeah, well, we've been there almost 8 years, and my husband leads a care reform coalition called Peru por los Niños, where he works with churches, NGO leaders, and leaders in government to change the system of care for vulnerable and at-risk children.
5: Well, that's
6: in Peru.
5: Amazing. I think globally, I saw some of this data. I think we may have gotten it out of your book, but globally, up to 20% of children and adolescents endure some kind of debilitating mental illness. Mm-hmm. Suicide is the third leading cause of death among adolescents. And I mean, when you look at the CDC here in the U.S., I think the last survey I saw was like 50%. Of young people have had depression, anxiety, suicidal ideation. I mean, that's a big number.
6: Oh, undoubtedly. And I don't see that changing drastically anytime soon. We are in a time, in an era of increasing technology, increasing
3: separation, isolation, relationally increasing chaos. And if we look at scripture, this isn't a surprise for us, right?
5: Right.
3: We know that there are times of chaos. There are times of seeing the brokenness of this world. And yet we can be confident that God has ordained for our children to be born in this very time, for such a time as this. So we have kind of the tension to hold between both seeing the chaos of the world and the brokenness of the world in which they're growing up in, and recognizing that he has special plans and purposes for our kids, even in spite of that.
5: Yeah. Let's move into it. You were raised in a foster and adopted family. You were a bio child,
3: yeah.
5: But your mom and dad had, I think, over 70
3: yes.
5: kids come through the home.
3: Yes.
5: And they adopted, how many kids did they adopt?
3: Nine.
5: So,
3: all from
5: I mean, that's a
3: care.
5: Robust family,
3: yes.
5: a lot of dynamics. What do you think that taught you as a child?
3: I will say that it was one of the most educational and demanding experiences of my life.
5: Mm.
3: The Lord gave me a gift in that,
5: yeah.
3: an education, an understanding that I could never have had without that experience, because these are not numbers or ideas to me. These are people who I love so dearly.
5: Mm.
3: And when I saw their experiences and mine as being a part of this whole family system, I think that's where I started to realize God's redemption amidst these horrible things. Because of course you ask the question, why? Why did they experience these hard things? Abuse, neglect, violence, exploitation, the things that we're seeing kids face in this world. Why is that happening? And the truth is, I don't have a perfect answer for that. And I don't think anyone will this side of heaven. And yet we can still trust in a loving God, in a sovereign God who has good plans for these kids. And part of it is seen through that lens of watching them overcome these difficult things and go on to thrive as contributors to society, as people who are building the kingdom.
5: What are some key factors for us when we experience trauma to try to get through that?
3: Yeah, well, especially speaking about our kids, I think the first thing that we can do is be present. I mean, so much of this is about our presence, which sounds like a very simple idea until we recognize that we all have a world of information and addiction in our pockets. And so a lot of it is about being present. We're going to normalize and validate the experience, right? Mm-hmm. We're going to say, wow, you're right. This was hard. This was hard for you. Even if I'm thinking it was an accident with 30 miles an hour, you're fine. I'm not saying that, right?
5: Correct.
3: I'm saying I see that for you, this was tremendously difficult. We're going to then, after validating, we're going to normalize and say around the world, many children have experienced this. Many families have experienced this. I'm so sorry. We're going to lament with our children. I'm so sorry that this was your experience. I wouldn't have chosen this for you. And then we're going to offer hope together. There is nothing that with God's help, we can't overcome.
5: Yeah.
3: I'm here with you. I'm staying here with you.
5: And I think what's so hard for that person is that scripture even is hard to believe because they don't feel it.
3: Absolutely.
5: They don't seem to experience that. And it keeps them locked like the gravity of a black hole, right? It just...
3: Yeah.
5: And they do often need help to be able to get free of the grip of that fear.
3: I think what you said, though, is so important, the element of feelings.
5: Yeah.
3: Because feelings are important, and yet often society, media, culture would have you believe that feelings are reality. This is your reality.
5: It's the world we're living in
3: okay.
5: right now.
3: So we have a saying in our family that I learned from a missionary friend years ago. It's feelings are indicators, not dictators. And so we can acknowledge the feelings. Feelings are pieces of information, right? They give you a signal. And so we want to attend to them. Is this telling me something I need to know? Or is this something that is guiding me in the wrong path at the risk of being controversial? Follow your heart is not the best or most sound advice. And so I think when we're dealing with feelings, we want to attend to them. We want to acknowledge that that is the real experience of the person, especially if we're dealing with children. This is their real experience. And yet we want to help guide them through those feelings so that they can recognize them, acknowledge them, and move past them.
5: Nicole, let me ask you about this. And, you know, again, you heard a little bit of my background. My mom and dad divorced at 5. My mom remarried. Then she died a year later when I was 9. I ended up in foster care. Then I got back with my bio dad. He then died when I was 11. And I ended up living with one of my siblings who was older than me. And that had its own chaos because it was just without boundaries. I mean, it was an odd way to do this. But here's the thing. And, you know, I so appreciate the Lord's grace and all that. I accepted Christ at 15 through a football coach. But the dynamic of it, one thing I can remember is I never felt guilty about people's behavior. My dad's alcoholism, my stepdad's distance, my foster dad's craziness. I was able, even as a child, to be able to say, that's their problem, not my problem. And I always point to that because I think that was what God's grace did for me. Because so many children end up processing that as, what did I do wrong? Mm-hmm. Why do I have this dad? Or what did I cause him to drink over, right? Or whatever. Describe that importance, because that is kind of the resilience factor, the key of saying, okay, I'm strong enough. That wasn't my fault. That was their fault. How do you develop that in your child?
3: Well, it's a great question. I think in your particular situation, it sounds like even through your coach that you mentioned, there were sources of support.
5: Correct.
3: So we actually did a study of more than 1,000 adults with care experience. So adults who had been separated from their biological families and had ended up in foster care, adoption, orphanages, children's homes, things like that. And we wanted to see what worked for them, what helped them to thrive. And a lot of it went back to supportive relationships. I think we see our place in the world, especially as children, through the lens of the people around us.
5: Right.
3: So I think when we're thinking about how to support our kids, number one is building into that relationship, recognizing that to help them build resilience, we're going to need to require certain things of them, which we can get to in a minute. But in order to be able to require things of our children, we need to have filled their bucket, right? If we're going to be pulling out of their bucket, if we're going to be requiring things of them, we need to be pouring into that. And we're doing that through things like connection, presence, eye contact, through, you know, having times of play, or, you know, listening to the thing that they want to talk about that we're like, oh my word, I cannot handle this for like one more minute. We're going to handle it for one more minute because we know it's important to them. So we're going to not treat them as children to be, you know, controlled or modified, but really human beings who need our input. And then that gives us the relational capital to start to help shape and form their thinking, their behaviors, which then leads to informing their feelings about their experience.
5: Yeah, that's so good.
4: Dr. Wilkie, you've mentioned the importance of relationship here, and it's not just an individual, but you've got kind of three layers of protective relationships, if it were. Describe those.
3: Absolutely. So when we think about resilience, we sort of have this formula, right? The formula is difficult or challenging experience plus protective factors. And those together will lead to resilience. When we think about those protective factors, a lot of them are in the context of those relationships. So we have the relationship that one has with oneself, okay? So those internal dialogue, the internal elements of understanding your identity in Christ, understanding how he made you, understanding gifts. We have the family as the second level, the family layer of relationships where we're seeing things like healthy communication, we're seeing warmth, we're seeing, you know, even in your situation, having a sibling who was willing to care for you, you're seeing things like kind of a positive atmosphere in terms of learning and curiosity. And then you're having your community-based factors. So things like not growing up in a war zone is a protective factor. Things like having teachers that pour into you, coaches, medical staff that can help care for you when you're sick. These all have incredible power. Let's call them advantages, right? Yeah. So it's kind of this idea of counteracting the disadvantages of adversity with the advantages that children have in life. And our hope is to counterbalance that and wait it out with having more advantages than disadvantages.
5: Yeah, it's affirming so many things that I've thought of. Mm. You know, I didn't go for my PhD in psychology, but I've often thought life is kind of, we're in this box that's tilted toward finding God.
3: Mm.
5: I mean, you know what I mean? Mm. So the things that we experience, the hardship along with the good things, I feel like it's all tilted for us to find him, you know, to realize we're not perfect people, that we're sinners saved by grace, and then there's the opportunity of salvation. I mean, that's a great story, especially for people that are downtrodden.
3: Absolutely.
5: And I think children's hearts just open up. That's why, man, all the programs for, you know, Christian kids or non-Christian kids in school, the release time and things like that, because it's such a vital moment, as second, third, fourth grade, trying to figure out what life is all about.
3: Yes.
5: And then some adult comes along and says, I know what life's all about. It's reassuring. That's why the church is so critical. In that context, you describe a sweet spot of stress. Now, most people are going to say, a sweet spot of stress? Stress is something we want to get away from, to run from. What is the sweet spot of stress?
3: Yeah, well, I think what you just mentioned is so vital, because one of the ways that we recognize that we are not human beings who have it all together, we are not sufficient. The way we recognize our insufficiency and our dependency often is through suffering.
5: Yeah.
3: If everything goes easily for us, why do we need God?
5: Yeah.
3: Why do we need Christ's work on the cross if we think that we're in some way equal to God or make an idol of self? And so it's a hard truth. It's a hard pill to swallow. But when we look at scripture and Jesus says, in this world, you will have trouble, but take heart because I have overcome the world. That's the context in which we want to see stress and hardship and challenge. We will all have stress. And in fact, science says that we need to have stress to be successful. So there's something called the Yerkes-Dodson model. And essentially it's an upside down U shape. And we're looking at how stress and adversity predict success. Okay. So what we see is that if somebody has the extremes, either way too little stress or way too much stress, you know, extreme adversity and trauma, they are much less likely to achieve success long term. But when we have some stress and adversity in our life combined with sometimes of less stress and certainly robust support systems, that is what gives us the capacity to overcome long term. And that's actually a muscle that we want our kids to have, right? We want them to have the ability to overcome difficult things because they will experience difficult things. It's something that we need to exercise. So what we want to do is not protect them from every bit of stress, but instead cultivate that ability to overcome.
5: Yeah, that's so good. And you know, we're a little, as parents, I won't speak for all parents here, but negligent to want to create safety, comfort, and especially in Western civilization, that could be a great mistake.
3: Absolutely. Absolutely. So let me give you an example of how we think about this in our family. Okay. So, you know, by God's ordination, my children have a mother who studies resilience. So you can just imagine what that entails.
5: Bummer.
3: Right? So my kids, thankfully, our children have not experienced extreme adversity. But I know that in order for them to be successful long term, they need to have hurdles that they need to overcome. So that can look like when our child has a difference of opinion with her ballet instructor and she tells me about it and I say, hey, what do you think you need to do? And she says, well, I think I need to talk to her. Okay, so do you want me to pray with you? Do you want me to role play with you? Do you want me to, like, I'm giving her this menu of options and she wants them all. But what I'm not doing is I'm not doing it for her.
5: Yeah, I'm not going to call the
3: ballet instructor. I won't have the conversation. And then we do things like we live in the mountains and we climb mountains with our girls from a young age. Actually, last year they summited 15,200 feet. And that's a significant undertaking. But the incredible thing is when they do things like that, when we come back on Monday and they're working on their math facts and that's hard for them, I can say, whoa, whoa, okay. So I know that you're saying you struggle with this, but 2 days ago, you just finished a 30-mile hike. And I understand that this is challenging, but like, let's just consider this in context, right? And what that does for them is it makes them say, Of course I can do math facts. Please, what am I thinking?
5: Right. Confidence.
3: You know, it gives them that confidence because they've exercised that muscle of doing hard things. Now, that can be the prefabricated experiences that we're giving them, or it can be where our kids have experienced hard things that we would never assign to them. Right? We would never give them those types of experiences, but we can say, listen, let's look at scripture. Let's look at Joseph, right? Let's look at David. Let's look at Esther. And let's look at how God takes what the enemy means for evil and uses it for good. And what does that mean to your story? When I was a kid, I had my own situation. My appendix burst in my body and they didn't find it for 2 years.
5: Whoa.
3: So I was bedridden. Yeah. And I remember laying in bed one night with my mom, and I am just ranting about the situation and very unwell physically and mentally. And I remember her saying, Nicole, as I listen to you, I know that God is going to do something great. And I was 14, so I couldn't acknowledge, like I was, you know, too cool. I blew right past it externally, but it registered in my brain.
5: Right.
3: And it changed everything for me to think that there was a possibility that God could take the hardest thing I'd ever experienced that I didn't understand, that I had no explanation for, that didn't fit in the box that I'd created for Jesus in my life. Mm. And yet he could use that for his glory and for my good. It changed everything. And I think that's a gift that we can give to kids when they've experienced difficult hardships.
4: Yeah. Wow.
5: Nicole, this time has flown by, but I think parents are getting the idea of some things to be mindful of. I want to end with the cookie story that you had with your daughter, because I think it's a fun place to end. But there's so much we couldn't get to. But speak to the cookie story.
3: Yes. Well, when my oldest daughter was 9 months old, you know, I was a stay-at-home mom and she was my sidekick and she did everything with me. And I would bake a lot with her. She loved baking. And of course, you know how this goes with toddlers.
5: And she's how old?
3: She's 9 months. So I would sit her on the counter while
5: I'm
3: baking.
5: She just stayed engaged. You can tell.
3: Oh, absolutely. She wanted to do everything with
5: me. Wow.
3: And so she's like putting her hand in the flour and like flinging it everywhere. And she's grabbing the chocolate chips and putting them in her mouth.
5: Smart.
3: And it was chaos. Well, yes. And she was making a mess of it, but she's thinking she's helpful, right? So I thought, I know how to quell the chaos. So while she's taking a nap, I make a quadruple batch of cookies. And I put the dough in Ziploc bags and stick them in my freezer. So when she wakes up, we can bake together. So I sat her on the floor and I would like break off pieces of the frozen cookie dough and hand it to her. And she kind of like, you know, toss it onto the onto the pan. And we'd bake them. And then when daddy got home, she would give him one proudly. Look at what I did. And I'm thinking to myself, I have really arrived. I've hacked parenthood. Look at me. And in that moment, one day, the Holy Spirit just said to me, you know, that's you. That's you with ministry, with parenting, with everything that you're doing in life. I could do all of this without you. And frankly, I could do it better. But because I love you, I have invited you in to the high and holy calling of joining me in building the kingdom here. Not because of what you bring, because you don't bring anything that I didn't give you, but because I love you and I want to spend time with you. And at the same time, it was both very, very humbling, of course, and incredibly freeing, because there's no way that I can mess this up.
5: Yeah.
3: God is God. He's sovereign. He's going to pursue his purposes.
5: Isn't that great? And that's true for each and every one of us. That is God's loving kindness toward us.
3: Yes.
5: Join me in what I'm doing to help others. And it's such a beautiful thing. And boy, your mom and dad certainly have done that. 70 foster kids. I mean, that's just like, wow, they're my heroes.
3: Mm,
5: and to be able to do that. And then the great experience that you had in learning from that and your own difficulties. And I'm shocked your appendix broke and it was in there for 2 years. Didn't you get really sick?
3: Absolutely.
5: Wow. That is a miracle that you're here.
3: Yeah.
5: Really. Well, you've heard it, and I think it should have whet your appetite to get a copy of Nicole's book, Overcoming What Scripture and Science Says About Resilience. I think as a parent of two boys, I'm going to dig into this. Even though they're in their 20s now, there's still things we can learn together and to help them become even stronger in that area. We also have a companion book that Nicole wrote called Caleb Koala's Comeback Ride. And that's a children's book in English and Spanish about overcoming adversity. Nicole, thanks again for being with us.
6: It's been a pleasure.
4: And today on Focus on the Family with Jim Daly, we've been listening to Dr. Nicole Wilkie explain how we can help our children turn adversity into opportunities for growth. And Nicole knows what she's talking about. She grew up with over 70 foster siblings, and she is also a therapist who works with vulnerable children. So she's seen the firsthand power of resilience, and it's been such an encouraging conversation. Nicole's book is Overcoming What Scripture and Science Say About Resilience. And she's also written a great companion book for children called Caleb Koala's Comeback Ride. Those insights that she offers in both of those books will help you walk alongside your child through different challenges, anxiety, adjusting to a new school, a variety of things. So look for those books at a local bookseller or online retailer. And thanks for listening to Focus on the Family with Jim Daly. I'm John Fuller.
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5: Welcome to Leading the Way with author of the culture-shifting book, An Unholy Alliance, Dr. Michael Youssef. 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
6: Well, Michael, great to see you again. Thanks so much for joining us. We're going to be talking about your latest book. I think you've written 57. I don't know how you do it. You must be like Margaret Thatcher, sleep for about three or 4 hours.
7: Yeah, my wife says I never sleep.
6: Yeah, well. Anyway, this one's called An Unholy Alliance, and very provocatively, How Progressivism Brought About an Islamist Invasion. And this is particularly relevant in Australia at the moment as we consider the horrors of Bondi and what it might mean. So already some of our listeners, and I say this really respectfully,
7: sure,
6: saying, oh, this is going to be a religious talk, I'm not interested.
7: Yeah.
6: Can I urge those people, listen carefully, because the world you are living in is now being massively turmoiled, if I can use that expression,
7: sure,
6: by what are actually in the end religious questions of belief. That's where we're at.
7: Yeah.
6: And whether the listeners of this program now are thinking, I don't want a religious talk, the reality is, whether you're a Christian or not,
7: right,
6: our world is now being shaped and will be shaped in the next few decades by what amount to theological issues.
7: No question.
6: People are missing this. We need to understand.
7: Religious people who shot the 15 people on Bondi Beach. They were religious people. They were not pagans. They were not atheists. They were not agnostics. They were religious people.
6: And the inadequacy of the secular response, because the response here in Australia, particularly by many of our leaders, has horrified Australians.
7: Absolutely.
6: They've realised how inadequate it was.
7: Yep.
6: It was because people won't face that fundamental problem.
7: Yeah.
6: We've had very, very senior security officials, I won't name them,
7: no,
6: very senior ones,
7: sure,
6: saying, nothing to do with religion. There's
7: right,
6: no theology involved in this. They are dead wrong.
7: Mm.
6: And until they actually recognise that we are in a ferment over belief systems, and they're not all, if you like, what we think of as religious,
7: right,
6: but I actually think all of the isms, including communism.
7: Yep. It's a religion.
6: It is effectively a religion.
7: Yeah.
6: And if there's one belief system that is completely at sea in all of this, it's Western secular humanism.
7: Right. And it's total ignorance or refusal to understand or comprehend that mindset. My first book I wrote on the subject was in 1982. And a friend of mine in Reagan White House. Now, I was only 34 years old, but he brought me in many, many times. I would come to the White House and I meet with the key people. And one individual particular, if I mention his name, everybody would know him. He looked at me and he said, you mean these goat herders are going to be a threat to us? Since then, he and I become great friends. And every time we sit together over coffee or lunch and he shakes his head, I said, I can't believe we didn't even get it. And these were really people who want to get it, but they didn't. Whenever you have secular answers to religious problem, it will be totally, not just inadequate, it will fail miserably.
6: So that's why I beg our listeners again, hang in here, hear this. It will be critical to you and your children's futures. Our world, the one we live in, take for granted, our freedoms, have their origins in the beliefs of our forebears.
7: Yeah.
6: We're floundering, trying to maintain any semblance of a coherent society, with only the vaguest of references in Australia, and you're seeing it every round, to Aussie values. Yeah. But what are Aussie values? And values are only driven by beliefs.
7: Where do they come from?
6: Where do they come from? Yeah. What are they? It's no use just abstractly talking about Aussie values.
7: Yeah.
6: When you'd be lucky to find, if you put 10 Australians together today and said, what are Aussie values, you'd probably get 11 different answers.
7: Probably, yes. And yet, they all know, for example, freedom. They know that there's freedom of expression. That's the fruit of those values.
6: Yeah.
7: And but, you know, there was a lot of, and I used to say this in the old days, that democracy is like a rose, and you cannot cut a rose and put it in a vase and expect it to, that's when my friend, and he was my friend, George W. Bush, wanted to bring democracy to the world. And I said, you know, democracy grew in a 500-year-old soil, and it comes out in Western civilization as a result of the Reformation, by the way. And now that thought of the respect of the individuals and freedom of the individual, all those came as the fruit of the Reformation. So it took all these hundreds of years for so-called democracy to flourish. So you take that rose, you cut it, and you put it in a vase, and you said, Iraq, Egypt, or you know, democracy. You cannot transplant it. It has to grow within the soil, and that's what we have now. We are losing, sadly.
6: But let me test a theory on you.
7: Sure.
6: We've had this horrendous, you've already alluded to it, massacre at Bondi.
7: Yeah.
6: Now, the real problem here is that we've created a vacuum. So this has happened. They're ancient. They're not new.
7: No.
6: But they've happened here, now, on our watch, in our midst.
7: Right.
6: Why? We have lost commitment to, understanding of, our own values, our own drivers, the things that set us free. We lack all conviction. And people with real conviction who think we're weak and degenerate, they're just flowing into that vacuum.
7: Absolutely.
6: Am I onto something, or have I got it wrong?
7: I could not agree more. I mean, you're talking about a 1,400-year problem. This didn't happen overnight. And the history, and that's why in my book I have a section where I explain that 1,400 years history and what brought us here to the West. How did it get here? Because these were ancient wars, and they fought in a very, very violent way. And they are all in history books, but people don't read the history anymore. So, no, you're absolutely right. And I tell people, and it's not a matter of dropping names. I had the joy of meeting with President Sisi several times.

0: Muslims with the same brush. Admittedly, 80% of Muslims are not Islamist, but 100% of the Islamists are Muslims. But then again, when you read the history and you understand the differentiation, there is a Mecca Muslims and a Medina Muslims, and I have a chapter on that in the book as well. And so you meet with somebody like President Sisi, and I told people, other leaders in the West, I said, listen to President Sisi. He's a Muslim, but he understands the threat of political Islam. It's like another very, very key, I will not mention his name, leader in the Middle East, looked at me and said, Dr. Youssef, can you explain to me how come we outlawed the Muslim Brotherhood from Egypt, from Jordan, from the United Arab Emirates, even Saudi Arabia? And then they go to England and they give them the welcome mat and they give them a satellite channel from where they can attack us, who are the Arab leaders. And I said, I'm afraid I don't have an answer except either foolishness or suicide or both.
1: So there's been a dramatic change. I think I can say this as an observer and admirer in many ways, not always, but in many ways, of Britain.
0: Yeah.
1: It seems that there was a tipping point.
0: Yeah.
1: Up to a point.
0: Yeah.
1: The many Muslims, there were 6% of the population now, and growing rapidly.
0: Yep,
1: growing very rapidly.
0: Yep.
1: They probably now already control around 25 seats in the House of Commons.
0: That's right.
1: It's likely to rise to about 45 over the next 10 or 15 years.
0: Yeah.
1: I can see a scenario where they will literally be able to use democracy to destroy democracy.
0: That's what they're doing. And this was the strategy.
1: You pass through the democratic processes, a set of arrangements that introduce Sharia law and destroy the basis of common law that lies at the heart.
0: That's what the hijra. That's what the hijra is all about. Immigration.
1: Right.
0: That's what you come to do, not to assimilate or be grateful that you're given a refuge, but in order to invade and then destroy from within.
1: So planned, you're saying?
0: Absolutely. Not just 12 mayors out of the 13 major cities in England. One of them can't even speak English. He has to bring an interpreter.
1: Well, how did he get voted in?
0: In Brighton. I think it was the mayor of Brighton. But Luton and Brighton and Manchester and Birmingham and all these elected mayors and the school boards. And this is the two things they focused on, the school boards and the council. And you know how they started? Over 20 years ago, I had the joy of sitting with several parliamentarians in England, in Westminster. And I had the paper that had written by their thinker, who's now dead, named Yusuf Kardawi. He's the basic thinker behind this whole third jihad concept. Well, we failed in the first jihad. When we got to France in the 600s, got stopped. We failed in the second jihad, 1400s. We get to Vienna, occupied Vienna, lost. So now this is the third jihad, which we take the Vatican. The Vatican is to them is the big kahuna they have to take, or all of Europe, because it represents Europe. So they said, now we're going to do it. We're going to do the third jihad by taking over Europe, but not by the sword. We're going to do it with birth rate and investment of petrodollars. And now the Qataris own Harrods, they own Barclays Bank, and they go on. So they have complete, I'm not exaggerating, hold over the economy in England, as well as the birth rate, of course, outnumbering. So I sat with us and I showed them what was written, not from me, I'm not that smart, but the brain of the third jihad movement. And they said, what we're going to do, we're going to build a spine from the top to bottom of the island of England. And once that's strong, we're going to start building ribs. And then we choked the country. Now,
1: that's pretty chilling.
0: Well, they started 20 years ago, and I told them, I said, you know that these areas called no-go zone. So a person can beat up his wife or honor killing or whatever it is. Police cannot go there. It's a no-go zone for police.
1: It's covered by, if you like, the jurisdiction, Sharia courts.
0: Sharia courts.
1: How?
0: 85 of them in England now. 85 courts,
1: what
0: Sharia
1: courts.
0: What
1: jurisdiction, what recognition in law, in British law, do those courts have?
0: Well, I think it's fear, basically, where they assigned it. If you go to the court and the judge, and you said, no, you have no authority over me. I'm a Muslim, and I got. He said, okay, I refer you to your Sharia court. And he sends them there. No authority, but, and then, of course, the judge in the Sharia courts as well, you know, did you beat your wife hard?

0: hard, the Quran says you should only beat her lightly. And they sent him home. And so this is what's happening all over England. It's happening. It's beginning to happen in the States. Unfortunately for us, anyway, that we're living there now, is that the state governments, like in Texas, where they want to build these cities, one 400 acres where the whole epic city is going to be built, Muslim city, be a no-go zone city. And they just woke up in time to stop it. But they were about to do the same thing in the United States. Back in 20-plus years ago, you know, this dear man kind of snickered at me and said, oh, come on, this is Britain. Yeah, they can't do this. I said, look, I'm only showing you what they said they're going to do or what they are doing. That breaks my heart every time I think about it, that they've never took me seriously. And that's fine.
1: Now a simple reality. How many did you say Sharia law courts?
0: 85. Yes.
1: So it's now reality. They're there.
0: It's now reality.
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1: Now, this is a logical point to jump into something that's critically important, and you refer to it in the subtitle here, how progressives brought about an Islamist invasion.
0: Yep.
1: Now, progressives today would, for example, embrace feminism. How could a modern feminist turn a blind eye to the fact that in those courts, well, you just referred to one aspect of it, it's legal for a man to beat his wife.
0: Yep.
1: It's just a test as to whether he went overboard.
0: Yes, exactly.
1: But a woman's testimony is less than a man's?
0: Half. For any court case where you need a man's testimony, and if a man not available, you have to have two women. And it's the same in inheritance law. To this day, the inheritance law, that the daughter gets half of what the son gets. Or the son gets twice as much as the daughter. And this actually is a law that, for example, in Egypt, they still follow it. And it's binding on Christians and Muslims. And I remember when my father died and the inheritance split around. And I said, guys, you can't do this. We said, this is a law, but we can do something, you know, and my brothers were able to help my sisters, but that's just the law of the land. Half. A woman is half of a man as far as in the eyes of the law.
1: It's an utter mystery.
0: I know. To me,
1: as to how progressives have signed up with this. We see it writ large in Australia.
0: Yeah.
1: We see it in the way in which, to be really blunt about this, endless protests over the tragedy of Ghazans being killed.
0: Sure.
1: And silence.
0: Absolutely.
1: On Iranian women and children and men.
0: Slaughtered.
1: Being slaughtered by their own government.
0: Absolutely.
1: And people who say, oh, no, I'm not anti-Semitic, I'm just anti-Israel.
0: Yeah.
1: Well, if you haven't turned up to protest the deaths of others in those horror circumstances, if you've not even commented on what's happening in other trouble spots around the world.
0: Yeah.
1: Should we really believe that you're not being anti-Semitic?
0: The feminists particularly, I think you're really hitting on something very important. January of 2016, they had a massive event in Washington, D.C. Who is the keynote speaker? A woman in hijab by the name of Linda Sarsour, who is absolutely the big proponent of Sharia in the United States. And she would say, how do you like to have your mortgage without interest? People roar and said, okay, that's Sharia. And she was the keynote speaker in a hijab. They call her the Brooklyn girl with hijab. In a feminist gathering with all the icon feminists, January 16, you can check me on this. And then all the rapes and the horrors that they did to women in the northern Gaza on October 7th, not a word. Mm. All the rapes that are happening in England, the grooming of young British women on the part of Pakistanis, not a word.
1: Why was it the Pakistanis who did it? What was different about them?
0: Well, because they said they believed that this is conquering, when you conquer your infidel enemies.
1: But that's not because they're Pakistanis, that's because of their belief system.
0: Exactly, yes.
1: And no one talks about that?
0: Nobody talks about it. And even they were trying to get some hearings and some royal commission and all that stuff on this grooming and rape. It was a struggle. To this day, they even haven't come up with, and even the House of Lords are trying to, you know, to me is one thing, and they're complicit, either out of fear or acquiescing for their own reasons. In my book, I feel it is fear. It is fear of the policemen in London. When you watch them, and the videos are everywhere, arresting an African Christian preacher in the street, literally put the cuffs on him, take him, because he's preaching. Said, you're offending people. And the Islamists block Oxford Street. I mean, for blocks, they block it in the middle of the day, Friday, to pray. And the police standing there, absolutely not even moving. Fear. But they also know that once fear...
1: But that's Islamophobia, we're told.
0: That's exactly. Well, you know what? They learned that from our homosexual friends when they got with the homophobia, and they thought it worked to intimidate people not to say any, not to speak any truth. And I love the homosexual people. I have no hatred. But this whole thing about homophobia, the Muslims said, hey, it worked for this. They work for us. So Islamophobia become that now. Stammer in England, he's got a czar of Islamophobia. And it's an Islamist. So that a person can post something on social media against Islam, they take him to court, arrest him. But you can cuss and curse Christians to your heart's content. Nothing happens. Oh, no, we got to protect the Muslims. I tweeted out something recently. I said, since when terrorists need protection? When Stammer said, I need to protect them. I said, since when they need protection? But this is the way they played. It's all like 1984
1: it's
0: all over again.
1: In a way. Yeah? We'll set out to make you terrified of us.
0: Yeah.
1: And then we'll insist that the laws of your culture are used to say that...
0: Protect us.
1: Irrational fear of us is illegitimate.
0: That's right.
1: Now, let's drill it down again into the subject of your book. How have progressives, because you see it everywhere, aligned with people who loathe everything they stand for?
0: Yeah. Part of it is fear.
1: Common cause.
0: Yeah. Part of it is fear. Part of it is just sheer hatred to Western civilization.
1: Yeah.
0: It's just sheer hatred. And as you know, Karl Marx, you know, said you got to destroy and start this war between the proletariat and
1: the bourgeoisie.
0: Bourgeoisies. And then when you have that war between the two of them, and then the society collapses, then they build on top of it. Islam thinks the same way. We collapse this Western civilization, we build our Sharia. They're two different worldviews, totally opposed. But they think that once they got Western civilization destroyed, they'll fight it out. Mm. But we know who's going to win.
1: Would it be fair to say that Islam is as much a political system as it is a faith, whereas Christianity, the founder of Christianity, eschewed politics? So Christianity has informed politics, but the idea of the separation of church and state is actually very much a Christian concept.
0: Yes,
1: it wasn't
0: because
1: just government saying, get Christianity out of our lives.
0: No, absolutely not. Jesus said to Pontius Pilate, my kingdom is not of this world. If it was, I would have called angels to come and... But, you see, that's the whole thing. The kingdom of God is otherworldly. The rule of God is in the heart of his children, not geographical, not location, not space. But the kingdom of Islam is location, geography, the world, take it over and bring it to the feet of Allah. And the one thing, I wrote a book years ago called The End Times and the Secret of the Mahdi. And if you put this description of the Mahdi in some of their eschatology against what the Bible talks about the Antichrist, and they match. In fact, I have a little part in this book about that just to show the similarities of the description of the beast, the book of Revelation, and the coming of the Mahdi, and what he does and where he goes and so forth. Now, obviously, they picked it up from Christian thought, and that was rampant at that time. But it's amazing to me, the Mahdi that the 12th Shiites, particularly the Iranian, waiting for, because the 12th Shia, the 12th successor to Ali, the Shiite of Ali, remember the party of Ali, died in infancy. Was 5 years old. He was five. He was the imam, and 5 years old died. They say now he's an occultician. He's hiding. And when the world becomes so embroiled in turmoil, he's going to show up. He's hiding for now. And that is why you have this fatalistic determination to bring the world to turmoil on the part of the Iranians, because they're 12 Shiites. So if they create this turmoil globally, the 12 Shia will show up from occultation. And that is why now this whole concept of the Mahdi, that really was not bought into by the Sunnis, but that some of them are buying into now because of the Iran situation with the West. But it in many ways is scary that the Antichrist is their Mahdi. He's going to show up at some point.
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1: News.
2: I'm Alan Baskin. The Royal Commission into Anti-Semitism will hold extra hearings this month, focusing on last year's terror attack at Bondi Beach. Inquiry wants to know what authorities knew in the lead-up to the December 14 attack, which claimed 15 lives. It's also seeking answers about the shooters and what security arrangements were in place at the Hanukkah by the Sea event. Due to the sensitivity of the evidence, the hearings will not be open to the public. Business groups say the sector can no longer be used as a punching bag for the federal government. Later this week, legislation will be introduced to impose a 30% tax on discretionary trusts. Many small businesses use the structure to protect assets and manage their cash flow. Chamber of Commerce and Industry Chief Executive Andrew McKellar says the tax is just another hit to business.
3: To hit 240,000 legitimate small businesses, many of them simply family-owned small businesses, that's not fair. We want to see a government giving small business a fair go. A small business should not be the punching bag of government.
2: The Albanese government says the surcharge ban on credit card transactions was a decision of the Reserve Bank. Business groups argue they're being forced to absorb the extra cost at a time when economic conditions are difficult. Labor's being urged to scrap the surcharge ban, but Small Business Minister Anne Ali has told Parliament it's not a matter for the government.
4: On the matter of the credit card surcharge or the ban to the credit card surcharge, it was a decision that was made by the RBA. I became aware of it, as did everyone else, when the RBA made that decision and made it public.
2: Australian engineer Robert Pether has left Iraq after 5 years in detention after an extensive campaign to secure his release. The 51-year-old and his Egyptian colleague were arrested in 2021 while working on a $1 billion construction project. He was found guilty of deception, but his lawyers argued he could not be held responsible for the actions of the company he was working for. A bipartisan group of seven US senators has condemned President Trump's deal with Vladimir Putin to lift sanctions so Russia can supply diesel to US and global markets. The lawmakers said the move contravenes US law, barring imports of Russian energy until it stops attacking Ukraine. Almost half of surveyed Australians caring for loved ones with dementia spend at least 40 hours a week providing care. Dementia Australia warns a shortage of local respite options is pushing many families to breaking point. The organisation is urging governments to supply support systems so dementia patients can live safely in their homes for longer. New South Wales Health is urging residents to avoid touching or handling bats as food shortages force flying fox populations to forage in backyards. 43 cases of bat bites or scratches have been reported in the last 2 weeks, up from 10 at the same time last year. Tom Cruise's latest movie remains on track to be one of the biggest flops of all time. Digger's takings dropped 60% in its second weekend, and it now stands to lose $245 million during its cinema run. This is AIR National News.
5: At the Air Sports Desk, hello, I'm Leonie Kay. To AFL and new recruit Zach Butters believes the Western Bulldogs midfield will be a formidable group moving forward. The former Port Adelaide star will team up with Marcus Pontempelli and Ed Richards after joining the Kennel on a 9-year deal. Butters says the new-look midfield is among the best in the league.
6: Yeah, I think we're definitely going to be in them calculations. Being a Bulldogs supporter, I was pretty excited to play with them guys, watching them from afar, obviously playing against them in the last 7 or 8 years, and then going up watching Bond. I was at his first game at Marvel Stadium when I was there, so yeah, now being his teammate's pretty surreal.
5: In NRL, coach Justin Holbrook has been rewarded for taking the Knights from Wooden Spooners to NRL Grand Finalists. He signed a 2-year extension, keeping him with Newcastle until the end of the 2030 season. And Red Bull is giving the Adelaide MotoGP wings. They'll be the official sponsor of the event. MotoGP CEO Carlos Ezpeleta says they're counting down to November 2027 when the bikes hit the streets.
7: I mean, obviously we're sort of 13
0: 13 months away from a race day in Adelaide. It's not only about the race, it's just also about all the other activations and, you know, Red Bull bringing those to life.
5: And Australian runner Izzy Bat Doyle has finished sixth in the Chicago Marathon in a time of 2 hours, 20 minutes and 38 seconds. That's an Australian record time and nearly a minute faster than the previous mark set last December by Jess Stenson. Australian Independent Radio News.
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9: As long as you know in your heart that your first priority in life is your relationship to Jesus Christ, that's more important than winning souls, preaching the gospel, teaching the gospel, ministering to a church. Your personal relationship to Christ is first. Because if that's not right, everything else you and I do will not carry much weight, won't be very fruitful, won't have any real lasting value. How is it that prayer can be a continuing priority in your life and mine?
10: Welcome to In Touch, the teaching ministry of Dr. Charles Stanley. Today, we begin a week-long focus on those who are called to lead God's people. The lessons you'll hear also apply to all believers, since we are all representatives of Christ on earth. Here's part one on prayer and personal life.
9: Now, let me just say in the very beginning that you're going out into a society that you're not going to be prepared for, because there is no school on the face of this earth that can prepare you for what is coming in the church of the Lord Jesus Christ. And so I want to encourage you to listen very, very carefully to what I want to say to you in these next four sessions. It is not my purpose to demonstrate my ability to exegete a passage. But what I'm interested in is that you listen carefully about your life, because you're going to have to live in a very trying society. And you're going to have to minister in situations and circumstances that our forefathers never ministered in. If you listen carefully and you take to heart what I want to share with you, you'll make it no matter what happens. But if you don't, some of you are not going to make it. And I want you to turn, if you have your Bible, to Mark chapter 1, verse 35. I want to look at several verses, but I want us to look at this one as the beginning. The scripture says in verse 35 of Mark 1, "And in the early morning, while it was still dark, he," that is Christ, "arose and went out and departed to a lonely place and was praying there." I believe that prayer must be the priority activity in the life of the servant of God. And if you'll think for just a moment the life of the Lord Jesus Christ, in this particular passage, the Bible says that early in the morning, Jesus was up and out there alone praying in a place by himself. And so if you look at the life of the Lord Jesus Christ and all of his wisdom and knowledge and understanding and his relationship to the Father, if he out praying early in the morning, late in the evening, all night long, slipping away even amidst people who are thronging him because of their needs, it should say something to you and to me about the place of prayer in our own personal private life. But oftentimes, even though we know it's a priority and should be, we don't do it. But let me just remind you of something. The Bible nowhere says that you're not to be great preachers or great teachers. It doesn't say we're to be great missionaries, the great servants of God, build great churches, have great ministries. But it does say that you and I are to live a holy life. And my friend, there's no such thing as holy living unless prayer is a priority in our life. There will not be any quietness and peace, no ability to sustain the storms and the trials, the temptations, the heartaches, the heartbreaks, the suffering, the pain, the trials, the tribulations, unless prayer is a priority in your life. If you don't make it a priority, that won't be later on. I think in my own life how grateful I am to my mother. Because as a kid growing up, my father passed away when I was about 7 months of age, and so it was just my mom and myself. But so early, I can't remember that before I would go to bed at night, my mother would get me down by the bedside, not after I got in the bed, down by the bedside, and she and I would pray. And I can still hear my mom praying some things that she prayed for me every single night. She wasn't educated, had to quit school in the sixth grade because her mother passed away and she had to raise the rest of the family. My mom learned to depend upon God, but my mom was wise enough to teach me very early that the most important thing in my life was to learn to pray. She didn't say, here's how you pray. She just demonstrated it to me. And so when I got my first paper out, the truth is, to be honest, I was afraid of the dark. And so I got up in the morning at 5 o'clock and had to deliver newspapers for about an hour or so. And my first couple of weeks or so, I prayed all the way around the paper out because I was afraid. And after a while, I realized I was no longer afraid. And the Lord Jesus Christ and I became intimate companions delivering newspapers. But I remember to this very moment the time in my life when God said to me, this is why it must be a priority in your life. I used to live in Fort Worth. And I remember being over in the corner of the living room, which was my prayer place, one evening. And I was praying, and I remember God so clearly said to me that night on my knees, whatever you accomplish in life, you will have to accomplish on your knees. And my friend, I can tell you, I believe that's God's best way of accomplishing his work. It is a whole lot less troublesome than trying to do it in my flesh and in my own strength. And as I look back over my failures, and I have a long list of them, they have always come as a result of getting too busy to do it God's way and to do it my way, which is on my feet rather than on my knees. But you see, in order for prayer to be a priority, there has to be a discipline. Because it's not just going to happen. You're not going to say, well, I'm going to start putting prayer as a priority in my life. It doesn't work that way. There's a discipline that is required. And that discipline demands that I have a time and a place and a plan and a purpose. Very simple. But listen to me. If you don't have it, it won't be a priority. In my own life, I have a time. But I have a place, and I think the place is just as important as the time. And somewhere, nobody ever taught me this, but I learned that having a place was very important. And when I was growing up and I didn't have a place in my home where I lived that I could get aside, I had a place in a Sunday school room down in the basement of the church where I was attending. And I would go up there oftentimes a couple of times a day in the morning and the evening. And I had the privilege of getting into the church and back in the basement, back in that Sunday school class. But I've discovered something about having a place and having something to remind me of it. At this point in my life, my favorite place is in my study at home. But in my study at home, I have an afghan, which my mother made for me, and a pillow. And it happens to be stretched out, so when I walk in my study, the first thing I see is that afghan and an open Bible and a pillow. Because I get busy just like you do. I travel just like you do. And I could give you a lot of reasons not to have any time to pray, as many reasons as you could give me. And I discovered something by accident. If I have a place and I have something that reminds me, every time I walk in that study, the first thing I see is the place where God and I carry on business. That's where he and I fellowship. That is the place. And when I'm kneeling over there, the only thing I'm doing is talking to God. I'm not studying for sermons. I'm not trying to figure out something else. It is a place. You say, well, I live in a small apartment. I don't have a place. You can always choose the bathroom. Go in and shut the door, stretch out on the floor, and you're alone with God. It doesn't make any difference where, but I want to tell you there's something about a place where you talk to God when your heart is aching and when you've got difficulties and hardships, when you want things to work out in your life that seem to be impossible. A time and a place. And if you don't set the time, And I know that you feel right now that your schedule is such and your studies are such, you just don't have time to pray. I didn't say you had to pray more than study. Priority doesn't mean that you do that more than anything else, but it has the quality time and the priority time. And my friends, you can explain it away all day long only to suffer the consequences of it. There's something about a time and a place and a plan. And may I give you a very simple plan. Get yourself a little stenographer's pad, and you write in that pad your prayer request, the date, and then when God answers it, you put one line through it. Don't scratch it out. Just put one line through it and the date that God answered your prayer. And here's what will happen. That prayer book of yours will become several things. First of all, it will become a systematic reminder to bring you back to pray for some things over and over and over again. Secondly, it will become an impetus to your own faith, because every time you've drawn a line through and put a date by it, it is an answer. And what happens is that on page after page after page, those lines are drawn, those dates are there. God has answered this prayer, and He's answered this one, and He's answered this one, He's answered this one. But a third thing it becomes is this. It becomes a little biographical sketch of your walk with God. Because as you set down your goals and your dreams and the things that concern you, the things about your family, your wife and your children, your financial needs, your studies, those for whom you're concerned, over a period of time, that little book begins to sketch your own personal walk with God. And my friend, one of these days, if you'll keep that book and you'll be keep adding them to them, you'll have no greater gift to give your children than your prayer diary. Because it will say something to them about their dad, about their mom, that nothing in the world will ever equal. Because they're going to be able to flip through those pages and see, well, my dad was having a problem here, and he was having a problem here, and I'm having the same kind of problem in my own life. My friends, you'll build up their faith. You'll strengthen their walk with God with your own simple little prayer book that nothing else in the world will substitute for it. But notice I said that in order to make prayer a priority in your life, there had to be a discipline. And that discipline not only is a time and a place and a particular purpose and plan. I'm going to talk about the purpose in a moment. But that discipline demands something else. And that is that these two principles you and I settle in our heart. And that is to be able to say no without feeling guilty is a principle you have to learn to live by. I want to tell you something. You have to learn to say no to some good opportunities, wonderful opportunities, great opportunities. But you just have to say no if Jesus Christ is going to be the priority in your life. And if the activity that is priority is prayer, you're going to have to say no. No, I can't do it. And the second principle is this. The need alone is never proper motivation to do anything. And if your goal in life is to minister to everybody, you can forget it. You can't. To meet everybody's needs, you won't be able to do it. And if you place prayer as a priority in your life, you're going to be misunderstood by some folks. They're going to think you're a loner. Are they going to say, well, you know, you don't have a heart for the ministry? Well, they'd have to accuse Paul and the Lord Jesus Christ of the same thing. But you're going to have to learn to say, no, I can't do it. Well, why can't you do it? And the truth is, you don't always have to give everybody an answer for why you can't do everything they ask. As long as you know in your heart that your first priority in life is your relationship to Jesus Christ, that's more important than winning souls, preaching the gospel, teaching the gospel, ministering to a church. Your personal relationship to Christ is first. Because if that's not right, everything else you and I do will not carry much weight, won't be very fruitful, won't have any real lasting value. So we said, first of all, that prayer must be a priority. Now, here's the catch. What usually happens when everything gets to going our way? What usually happens, if we're honest, is we spend less time praying. And maybe that's because our purpose for prayer is not what it ought to be. If prayer is going to be a continuing priority, then I must understand what the ultimate purpose of my prayer life ought to be. When you look at the life of the Lord Jesus Christ, what is it that kept him going back early in the morning and late at night and praying all night and walking away from all these people? Here's what I believe his ultimate motivation was. And that was his intimacy with the Father. He didn't have to confess or repent of anything. He had the power to do anything and everything and all things that fit into the Father's will for him. But why did he spend so much time talking to the Father? Because Jesus' love for the Father, his desire for intimacy with him, kept him on his knees early in the morning, late in the evening, in the middle of the day, and all night long. Let me ask you this. What does it take to get you on your knees longer than 30 minutes at a time? What would it take to get you on your knees for a whole hour? What would it take to get you on your knees all day long? Or just through one night? What would it take to get you on your knees that long? Would it take bad news? Sickness unto death? What would it take to get you on your knees that long? And when you pray, what does your prayer focus on? Financial needs, and God knows them. Needs in your family, spending some time with your wife or your children. Or maybe difficulties that your children are going through. What is it that you have your focus on when you kneel to pray? Let me go back again to say, if our focus is always based on need, when the needs are fulfilled, prayer will no longer be a priority. But none of these things was the priority of Jesus Christ. There was something else in his prayer life that motivated him and kept him coming back. And what was that? His desire for intimacy. Now think about this for a moment. If you kneel to pray and your prayers are hurried and they are focused primarily on your material needs, your needs for your studies, your health, your family, your finances, all of these things, and you're not particularly interested in spending a lot of time at it, and really you're willing to be able to spend time and then receive what you've asked for, and you have no real, genuine, hungering, thirsting, longing just to kneel and be quiet and ask for nothing, but to be satisfied with his presence alone. So I just want to challenge you to ask yourself the question, to be honest, Lord, what is the focus of my praying? Is it me, myself, and I? Am I really happy, satisfied just being in your presence, being alone? Or do I get restless? Does my mind wander? Do I honestly feel it's a waste of time kneeling and saying nothing and doing nothing, just being in your presence? My friend, with all of my heart, I want to tell you, you're not going to make it in the ministry. That is, make an impact, unless prayer is a priority in your life. And unless the motivation for that prayer is a yearning, hungering, thirsting desire to be the man and woman God wants you to be, which is the result of not great sermons and great churches and great ministries, but quiet, private time alone in the presence of Jesus Christ. That will make your life have an impact. And Lord Jesus, we thank you for making it simple and plain, for loving us enough to accept us just the way we are, for the privilege of walking in your forgiveness, and most of all, for the wonderful privilege of enjoying your presence. For you said we're to be holy men and women, that we're to live godly lives, and we know that a godly life is one that lives in the never-ending awareness that we're walking in the continuing presence of an awesome and holy God. I pray that each one of us would be honest enough to examine what our priorities are, not only in our time, but in our love, is my prayer in Jesus' name. Amen.
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9: If you can't be satisfied being quiet in the presence of Jesus Christ and get up and walk away fulfilled and contented and overflowing, then maybe you've missed the whole purpose of prayer in the life of the servant of God. It isn't getting. That's a part of it, but it should not be the priority. He says, ask and it shall be given you. Seek and you will find. Knock and it shall be opened to you. This is the confidence that we have in Him, that if we ask anything according to His will, He hears us. And if we know that He hears us, we know that we have the petition we desired of Him. I'm not saying that you and I should not come to Him with our needs. Our sense of dependence upon Him, God never wants that to change. But you see, that shouldn't be my ultimate priority. And if prayer is going to be a priority, it's got to be higher and greater and far grander than just things. It must be a desire to be alone with Him, to be satisfied just knowing Him.
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Excuse me if this sounds a bit direct, but how much do you know about persecution? Not just as a word, but as a lived reality. And when you hear that Christians are suffering for their faith at historically unprecedented levels, how deeply do you care? Hi, I'm Bernie Diamond, and welcome again to Fresh. Right now, Christians in Nigeria are facing some of the world's most brutal attacks. According to Open Doors UK, more followers of Jesus are killed in Nigeria each year than in the rest of the world combined. Premier Christian News in London reports that in the past year alone, more than 7,000 Christians have been murdered, over 1,100 communities displaced, and nearly 19,000 churches destroyed by extremists. But behind those statistics are faces, families fleeing into the bush, pastors tortured, women and children left without homes, all because they refuse to deny Jesus. Back in his day, Jesus said this, Matthew chapter 5, verse 10, "Blessed are those who are persecuted for righteousness' sake, for theirs is the kingdom of heaven." That's not an easy verse to hear. But God calls us to stand with his suffering body, to pray, to care, to act, because when one part of the body hurts, every part should feel the pain. All because they refuse to deny Jesus. Back in his day, Jesus said this, Matthew chapter 5, verse 10, "Blessed are those who are persecuted for righteousness' sake, for theirs is the kingdom of heaven." That's not an easy verse to hear. But God calls us to

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That's God's word, fresh for you today. Friend, without doubt, God means for you to experience His love, His joy, His peace, and His power to transform your life. So if you'd like to draw even closer to Him, if you'd like to dive deeper into His Word, stop by at freshdevotional.org, where you'll find thousands of messages straight out of God's Word, through which I'm sure He'll touch your heart. 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

0: Don't you just love those scientists who disprove what we know to be true? Hi, I'm Chuck Swindoll. Hey, here's a good one. According to the theory of aerodynamics, as may be readily demonstrated through wind tunnel experiments, the bumblebee is unable to fly. Scientific fact. This is because the size, weight, and shape of the bee's body in relation to the total wing spread make flying impossible for the bumblebee. But, you know, the bumblebee never read that report. Being ignorant of these scientific truths, he just gets out there and flies anyway. You gotta love that. And I can just imagine the creator chuckling at all those scientists who say he can't do it.
1: Author and teacher Chuck Swindoll. To learn more about the Ministry of Insight for Living Australia, just head to our website, ifl.org.au.

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1: 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And so we are. The reason that the world does not recognize or acknowledge us is that it does not recognize or acknowledge Him.
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1: As a little boy in primary school, I was the target of some bullying. I thought I was very clever and that I could always talk myself out of trouble, until one day I didn't, and I got bashed up behind the school. 3,000 years ago, there was someone who was too strong for his own good. His name was Samson. He had a dilemma. He was so strong. What did he need God for? And in the end, it was a simple hairdressing appointment that brought him down. We all experience the illusion of strength in our lives, and we all end up undone by the little things. It could be a tiny virus, or it could be a moment of distraction while driving. To be truly strong, you have to embrace your apparent weakness, just like Jesus did. His strength lay in his vulnerability. It lay in his love. So don't get trapped in the Samson paradox. Follow the way of Christ.
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Where is heaven, Daddy? In the heartbreaking and beautiful film Nowhere Special, a father is confronted with explaining the afterlife to his 3-year-old son. Wow, how do you even do that? Most parents would rather be asked about the birds and the bees. Yet, it is not a topic to avoid. Most experts say to be direct, use clear language, and acknowledge that it is even hard for adults to understand. For those from the Christian faith, you can share that heaven is a real place and that there is room for anyone to be there after they die. Then this opens the door to talking about Jesus. He is the one who makes all things accessible, since belief in him is the way to ensure an eternal place in heaven. Take comfort in knowing that God provides us all the answers within the Bible, even to life's toughest questions. This is Russ Matthews with God in 60 Seconds. To open up more space for reflection and conversation about God, go to thirdspace.org.au.

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0: 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However, there's plenty I can do about the aging of my spirit and my mind. Hello, I'm Chuck Swindoll. I'm fully convinced the secret of staying young rests with me, my thinking. Our choice of attitude as we add up the years makes all the difference in our future. It's not where we live, how much money we make, how the kids turned out. It's none of that. Boil it all down, it's attitude. And if your family could tell you anything, my grandparent friend, it would be that. It's attitude. So, watch your attitude.
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0: Dave Cusack here from Unreached. 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

0: In 2001, a fossil skull found in Chad electrified the world's scientific community. Nicknamed Toumai, this creature supposedly lived when the human and chimp lineages allegedly split, making it the oldest human ancestor ever found. The leader of the team that made the discovery confessed, "It's a lot of emotion to have in my hand the beginning of the human lineage. I have been looking for this for so long. I knew I would one day find it, so it's a large part of my life." But not all scientists accept this conclusion. For instance, Dr. Bridget Sennett of the Natural History Museum in Paris dismissed the skull as a mere female gorilla. With such conflicting opinions about the same skull, it does make you wonder. Perhaps the skull's discoverer let his emotion and desire for discovery obscure his interpretation of the evidence.
1: To find out more from Creation Ministries International, visit our website, creation.com.

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1: When you tell God, Lord, I couldn't do that, you realize that's casting a dispersion upon God. God, if you'd have been smart, you wouldn't have called me to do that. You knew I couldn't do it. That's really what we're saying. When we say no to service, when God calls us to do something for Him and we tell Him we can't, what we're really saying is we won't. It's really an act of rebellion. When God tells you to do something and you don't do it, it's an act of rebellion. When God tells you to share with someone about Jesus Christ or to go cook a meal for these folks or give this fellow over here a coat or pay this guy's rent or just sit with him in the court, it doesn't make any difference what he does. If we refuse to do it, we are rebelling against God and refusing to fulfill the ministry which God has given us at that moment in that particular place.
0: For help and hope from God's Word, go to intouch.org.

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1: Sometimes personal invitations change everything. Hi, I'm Clayton Bjellin, and today on Insight for Living, Chuck Swindoll brings us to the shore of the Sea of Galilee, where four ordinary fishermen were mending their nets and doing what they'd always done. And then Jesus walked by with two simple words that would turn their world upside down. Follow me. No questions, no long explanation of where they were going, just a call to follow him. So what made these men drop their nets, leave their boats, and head off? What might Jesus be asking of you? We begin now by reading the passage together.

0: We are just underway in our journey through the Gospel by Mark. If you're unfamiliar with your Bible, it is the second book in the New Testament. Chapter 1, we'll begin our reading at verse 14 down through verse 20. You will also find an outline in the worship folder that I always fill out ahead of time, and during the message you will, if you have a pen handy, you'll find that the thoughts will stay longer if you will write a few things down that will be helpful for you. Mark 1, beginning at verse 14. Now after John had been taken into custody, Jesus came into Galilee preaching the gospel of God and saying, "The time is fulfilled and the kingdom of God is at hand. Repent and believe in the gospel." As he was going along by the Sea of Galilee, he saw Simon and Andrew, the brother of Simon, casting a net in the sea, for they were fishermen. And Jesus said to them, "Follow me, and I will make you become fishers of men." Immediately they left their nets and followed him. Going on a little farther, he saw James, the son of Zebedee, and John, his brother, who were also in the boat mending the nets. Immediately, he called them, and they left their father Zebedee in the boat with the hired servants and went away to follow him.
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0: Every preacher remembers his first sermon, unfortunately. We were all younger back then, all less experienced, and most of all, we were scared out of our minds. And when that's true, you always say things that later you realize should never have been said. I could fill the next 30 minutes with my own stories. One former DTS faculty member told me when he first preached, he brought to his with his Bible to the pulpit 20, 21 pages of notes. And just as he opened his Bible to preach, the notes just flew all over the platform. And he spent the first 2 or 3 minutes gathering the notes back together and realized when he did, he had forgotten to number the pages. The late, great S. Lewis Johnson, whom I always loved to hear preach, told our class that his first sermon was memorable. He said, thankfully, it was preached way out in the country. And he said, just as I stood up to preach, boom, the back doors burst open and in came a herd of goats. Climbed over the pews and around and bang, bang, bang, all kinds of noise. He said, I've been spending my years ever since then trying to get the goats out and the sheep in. Clever line. One of my first sermons I remember came when I was a student at Dallas Seminary, and the local funeral home needed someone to preach the service for a man who had no family left, no one. It'd be a small service, you know, to preach very long. He didn't know it was my first sermon, and of course I didn't tell him. So when I showed up to preach, no one was there except a man sitting very near the back with a fox terrier in his lap. I learned later that the man who died left a boatload of money to the dog, and the man holding the dog is the lawyer in the church service. I don't know whether to preach on obedience or greed that day. One of the funniest true stories came from the back roads of Kentucky, where the funeral director didn't know it was the young man's first sermon, but he needed someone to preach a homeless person's service, and it would be held at the gravesite, really at a pauper's cemetery. Well, the young man said he would do it, but he got lost going there, and he was 1 full hour late when he arrived. He had driven all around and finally came to the place, and by then, the funeral director and everyone else had long since left. Only the grave diggers were sitting there and other members of the crew having their lunch. And he walked over and he looked in the hole and he saw that the lid of the vault was already in place and didn't know what else to do, but he turned to the workman standing there and opened his Bible and preached his sermon. Well, they stood up, put their cap over their hearts, and they listened as he finished his sermon. And then he felt led to sing Amazing Grace, How Sweet the Sound That Saved a Wretch Like Me. And one of the workers started to cry, and another, and before long, the preacher was weeping. And finally, he just sort of stopped. And he prayed with his head bowed low. He walked back to his truck. And just as he reached out to open the door, he overheard one of the workmen say, "Man, I ain't never seen nothing like that before. And I've been putting in septic tanks for 30 years. Don't know." Rule number one is you always need to know your audience when you preach a sermon. There once lived a man who preached his first sermon when he was about 30 years of age, and he not only knew his audience, he knew them better than he knew himself. And when he preached that sermon, everyone listened. In fact, they gathered and they sat down on this slope near a body of water, and he preached what came to be known as the Sermon on the Mount. Matthew covers the story or the sermon in chapters 5, 6, and 7, which we'll not turn to, but this was the first sermon he delivered, and what a masterpiece it was. It was the beginning of a lifetime of masterpieces, though his lifetime would last only 3.5 years on this earth. Interestingly, Mark doesn't even bother to mention the Sermon on the Mount or a number of other events as he moves quickly from Jesus' temptation in the wilderness to his ministry in Galilee. If you want it filled in, this passing of time that occurs that Mark doesn't cover, you'll need to read John chapter 1, verse 19, down through chapter 4. Verse 54, and you'll cover those events. We'll turn to that in just a moment, but for now, our attention turns immediately, to use Mark's word, immediately we go to verse 14 of chapter 1, and just before we hear the words of the Master, we observe two things in this 14th verse. First, that John has been arrested and incarcerated. That's John the Baptizer. Last time we saw John, he was baptizing and preaching in the wilderness, and now we find John pushed away from the crowd and, in fact, taken and left in prison. The reason for it is covered in Mark chapter 6. When we get there, we'll return to that then, but not now. The point is, John is silenced, and the hope of Herod was to keep him silenced from him from here on. Though admittedly, he did see John as a bit of a novelty, and he enjoyed hearing what he had to say, though it never reached his heart. There are still a lot of people like that. John is arrested and incarcerated, but Jesus, we read in verse 14, begins his ministry in Galilee. You see the verse? After John had been taken into custody, Jesus came into Galilee preaching the gospel of God. Before we look at what Jesus said, let's observe where Jesus was. And right next to the scriptures, my favorite part of my Bible is found in the very back of the Bible, the maps. So if you will turn back to that section of your Bible, there really are maps there. I'm going to watch little dust pockets form around the seats as you turn back there, since you've not been there in a long time, quite likely. My map is map number 12, but yours may not be numbered that. The maps are numbered chronologically, and this one takes us to the ministry of Jesus. So if you'll find the map that describes the geography in the days of Jesus. And the reason for that is the map changes from one era to another. And so this one is important that you find. You know you were there when you come to the map that shows two bodies of water. Smaller body of water is to the north. The larger body is to the south, much larger. One is a body that is filled with living fish and other living organisms. The last one, the bottom body of water, is dead. Nothing there by way of fish life, organisms. Nutrients are there, but nothing else. The little serpentine body of water that trickles, or at least flows, from Galilee, the sea, down to the Dead Sea is called the River Jordan. The Jordan River connects these two as the sea dumps into the body of water that's even lower than the Sea of Galilee. Look at the Sea of Galilee on your map. It's an inward lake of warm water called, interestingly, a sea, though it is, in fact, a lake. It's 12 and a half miles long. It's about 7.5 miles wide. It's located 680 feet below sea level, so it's low. It is also deep. It runs in its deepest part from somewhere between 80 and 160 feet deep. It's there on this body of water much of Jesus' ministry takes place. And it's around this body of water we find the area of Galilee. Look to the west, to the left of the lake, and you will see Galilee and all of those places. If you look at the south, at the northwest corner of the Sea of Galilee, up on the shoreline, you'll see the little town of Capernaum. We'll be there next time. But for now, we're along the shore of the Sea of Galilee. I love maps. So let's go back now to Mark chapter 1. Why would he minister early in the area of Galilee? Because it was less priest-ridden and certainly less Pharisee-dominated. More of the legalism rested in the south, in the region of Judea. Jesus was there and had been there, but his main ministry, at least as it's kick-started, if you will, takes place in Galilee. Here he is freer, much more able to minister, not so many obstacles, not so much of a hostile opposition, except from his own hometown. We'll get to that later also. Notice, if you will, in verse 14, he comes. His method is preaching the gospel of God. See the word preaching? It's the same Greek term as in 2 Timothy 4, verse 2, where Paul exhorts younger Timothy to preach the word. Keruso is the Greek term, and it means to make an authoritative proclamation, to be a herald before the public. In those days, kings would send out their edicts verbally, and they would hire, or they would have on what we would call their staff, their own courier, and he would go into the marketplace or the public square, and he would keruso the message. He would make an authoritative proclamation. It was always bold, and it always captured the attention of the public. It has been a dark day in the church when preaching took a back seat. It was never meant to be. The church of Jesus Christ is always to be a place where preaching is prominent. No minister should ever apologize for the bold proclamation of the message of Jesus Christ, of his word. When the preaching is replaced with something else, the church instantly loses its voice. It becomes less significant in the community and becomes less of a teaching place for the education of God's people. The preaching of the word is to include the declaration of the gospel as well as the communication of information regarding the Christian life. In this case, Jesus isn't at a church. He is along the shore of the Sea of Galilee, but he is making an authoritative proclamation regarding what? What is his message? Look, he is preaching the gospel of God. The word rendered gospel is euangelion. It means good news. It is good news of truth as opposed to the messages that were given in that day that were deceptive. It is a good news of peace as opposed to that which is chaotic and filled with unrest. It is a good news of hope in the midst of hopelessness and emptiness. It is good news of immortality, the life after this one in a world that's given to temporal happiness and momentary reliefs. Jesus' word regarding the gospel of God is a bold declaration making people aware of their need for the living God. Now he gets even more specific. Mark adds with the word saying, verse 15, see, Jesus came into Galilee preaching the gospel of God and saying, and if you carry a Bible with red letters, that is those words spoken by Jesus, you immediately notice your text, the font, has turned red because these are the first recorded words of Jesus in Mark's gospel. Not the first time he's preached. John covers that. Other gospels cover that, but this is the first time in Mark's gospel. Notice that his message has three characteristics. One, it is urgent and relevant. Two, it is transforming and personal. Three, it is free, based on grace. Let's go over all three of them. First, it is relevant. We read here, the time is fulfilled and the kingdom of God is at hand. There's urgency. Every time someone preaches, you ought to feel a sense of urgency. Another word is passion. Passion. It bothers me greatly that preachers bore audiences. As my dear friend Howie Hendricks puts it, a mist in the pulpit puts a fog in the pew. If the pulpit's sleepy, the congregation is snoring. The ministry of the word is always to be delivered on tiptoe. It is to be delivered with relevance and urgency. The kingdom is at hand. You have been waiting for Messiah. I am he, says Jesus. And he's able to stand before them personifying the message of Messiah. You've been looking for the coming of Messiah. You are looking at the one who qualifies, the fulfillment of God's promises. The kingdom has come and is at hand. Second, you will notice his message is transforming and personal. Repent. Repent. What does that word mean, says Jesus? And he's able to stand before them personifying the message of Messiah. You've been looking for the coming of Messiah. You are looking at the one who qualifies, the fulfillment of God's promises. The kingdom has come and is at hand. Second, you will notice his

0: If you've never trusted the Lord Jesus Christ, you may not look like a sinner. You may look like other believers sitting around you. You may not even sound like you are depraved and debauched in your soul. You may pay your bills and certainly take care of your family and live a responsible life, but you are living without God and without Christ. Your whole life, your frame of reference is sinful. Your motivation is sinful. Your goals in life are self-serving. Your purpose for living is to please yourself, to find happiness, to take care of just your own and very few others. You are not by nature generous. You are not by nature giving. You are driven by selfishness and sinfulness. Most places won't tell you that. Count on it. Here, you'll hear about it. Jesus is declaring you need to repent. In other words, change your mind regarding a lifestyle and a mentality of sinfulness and turn toward the gospel, the good news of Christ. And how do I do that? I believe. Think of them as going together. Don't separate them. You haven't really believed in the Lord Jesus until you have turned from a mentality toward trusting in sinfulness and turning toward the one who can forgive you of your sin. You have not really repented, that is in full sense, you've not really turned until you've believed in the Lord Jesus. And please observe, it stops with the word believe. Believe. Don't add one thing to it. The gift of God is the free gift. Don't force people to make Jesus Lord of their lives before they can believe in the Savior. That's called lordship salvation. Stay away from it. It will confuse you. There are many who teach you must be sincere. You must be deeply committed. You must follow Christ with your whole heart. And if things aren't transformed in your life, you didn't really believe. You just claimed to have believed. That's adding to the message of salvation. Do I not believe in lordship? Oh, I do with my whole heart. But I don't believe a sinner can trust in the Lord Jesus Christ. He can only trust in the Savior. Jesus died for me. How can I know Jesus? I must believe in him. That is, I acknowledge before you, God, that I'm a sinner, and I know Christ can forgive me of my sins, and I trust in him and him alone, by faith alone, because of grace alone. It's a message that's freely given. Well, isn't there a purpose in the Christian life? Absolutely. Now that I've come to Christ, I need to grow in him, and that's where lordship plays its part. But don't be confused about it. One man put it this way: many Christians today disagree over what a person must do and believe in order to become a Christian. Some attempt to front load the gospel, which includes adding the need to confess all known sins and committing one's life for service to Christ as a condition for gaining the free gift of eternal life. Well, the point is, that's not free. You're adding to it in order to receive it. For others, he continues, there's the need for backloading the gospel, stipulating that if a person truly believes in Christ, there will be a changed life evidenced by continued good works. If there is not enough visible change, then the reception of eternal life was a mere profession. You know the problem with that? You never know when it's enough. You know, I'm sometime criticized for teaching easy believism. Well, what's hard believism? What's hard believism? I do believe that you must believe. And I do believe that the Lord offers the message of repent and believe to this day. That's the good news. And when you trust in the Lord Jesus with your heart and your soul, you turn to him, simple prayer, Lord, I realize I'm lost. I believe Jesus can save me from my sins, and I trust in him. You have believed. He who has the Son has the life. He who does not have the Son of God does not have the life. That's his message. Don't try to make a gift cost anything. It's free. It's free. Jesus paid it all. That's where the cost is paid. Jesus paid it all. All to him I owe. Sin left a crimson stain. He washed me white as snow, the old hymn goes.
1: What a relief to be reminded that the gospel is free. There's nothing to add to it, nothing to earn. When you turn to Christ,

0: Rest and trust in him. You have believed, and the life he offers is yours. Jesus paid it all. 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
2: 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Today on A New Beginning, Pastor Greg Laurie says we can make the choice not to look.
1: It's not a sin to be tempted.

0: people bake a double batch of biscuits and then wonder why they're tempted to eat sweets. Some make sure their new car has a supercharged mega Hemi turbo GT engine and wonder why the police seem to be handing out more speeding tickets these days. Well, today on A New Beginning, Pastor Greg Laurie helps us take an honest look at temptation and how we often set ourselves up for the fall. We'll learn how to recalibrate and set ourselves up for more success and more satisfaction.
1: James chapter 1. This book was written to the Jewish people who were scattered all over the place. There was a time when Israel ruled their own land and they had their kings like David and Solomon. Well, those times were over. Now the occupying force was Rome. They were effectively under the control of the Caesars and the various Roman governors. And they were suffering and they were unhappy. So the book of James was written for suffering people. And maybe I'm talking to somebody right now that's suffering in life. Then this book is for you. James 1, verse 1. James, a bondservant of God and of the Lord Jesus Christ, to the 12 tribes which are scattered abroad. Greetings, my brothers. Count it all joy when you fall into various trials, knowing that the testing of your faith produces patience. But let patience have its perfect work so that you may be complete and perfect, lacking nothing. Okay? So we need to make a choice to rejoice when we go through times of trial. We need to make a choice to rejoice. I know this is hard. I know you wish it wasn't happening. I know you wish it was over. But despite that, I'm going to choose to rejoice regardless of my emotions. See, that's very important. This is not a matter of feelings. This is a matter of the will. The more we rejoice in our testings, the more we realize they're not liabilities, but privileges. Ultimately helpful, not harmful, no matter how severe they may appear. Example, Jesus Christ heading to the cross. His back has been ripped open by the Roman whip. He's weakened by the beatings and blows to his face and having the beard ripped from his face. And yet we read as he's carrying that cross in Hebrews 12, for the joy that was set before him, he endured the cross, despising the shame. Where was the joy? His people, the crowds were jeering him. His disciples were largely in hiding. And yet there's Jesus carrying the cross for the joy that was set before him. What that means is because of what Calvary would accomplish, he pressed on. The joy that was set before him was you. The joy that was set before him was me. It was us. It was the world that he would redeem, who would put their faith in him because he would die for our sins. And so that's what kept him going. Point number two, trials happen to make us stronger in every way. Trials happen to make us stronger in every way. Look at verse 3, knowing the testing of your faith produces patience, but let patience have its perfect work that you may be perfect and complete, lacking nothing. Now, by the way, the word patience is probably not the best translation. I'm reading from the New King James Version here. It comes from a Greek word that translates out to toughness or fortitude. Another translation uses the word endurance or staying power, okay? So trials come into our life to produce endurance and staying power. Trials make you stronger, not weaker. A modern translation of James 3:4 goes as follows. So let it grow. And don't try to squirm out of your problems. For when your patience is finally in full bloom, you're ready for anything, strong in character, full and complete. I like that translation. Point number three, it's through trials we learn great wisdom. It's through trials we learn great wisdom. Go to verse 5 with me if you would. If any of you lacks wisdom, let him ask of God, who gives to all liberally or generously and without reproach, and it will be given to him. But let him ask in faith with no doubting, for he who doubts is like a wave of the sea driven and tossed by the wind. Let not that man suppose he'll receive anything from the Lord, for he's a double-minded man, unstable in all his ways. Powerful verses. If you're lacking wisdom, ask God. If you don't know what to do, ask the Lord. Now, through modern tech, we have access to more information than we've ever had in the history of the entire planet. But our knowledge is a mile wide and an inch deep. The problem is we've acquired knowledge without wisdom. Through knowledge, we've learned to travel faster than sound, but we show our lack of wisdom by going faster in the wrong direction. What we really need is wisdom. So what James is saying, if any of you lack wisdom, if you don't know what God's will is, ask him. We need God's wisdom on who we're going to marry. We need wisdom about the career path we're going to follow or the ministry we're going to pursue. But here's what the Bible says. God will answer this prayer, so ask for it in faith. When you ask God to give you his wisdom, you're praying according to the will of God. As James said, don't doubt what you're praying for, or you're like a wave tossed back and forth. Pray believing God will give it to you.
0: It's great to have you join us today for A New Beginning with Pastor Greg Laurie from Harvest Ministries in the U.S. Today, Pastor Greg is bringing us a message called How to Deal with Trials and Temptations. Let's continue.
1: God will enable us to endure and get through times of temptation. Again, God will enable us to endure and get through times of temptation. Let's read a bit more. James 1 verse 12, blessed is the man who endures temptation, for when he has been approved, he'll receive the crown of life which the Lord has promised to those who love him. Let no one say when he is tempted, I am tempted by God, for God cannot be tempted by evil, nor does he himself tempt anyone. Don't miss this verse, underline these words. Each one is tempted when he is drawn away by his own desires and is enticed. Then when desire is conceived, it gives birth to sin. And sin, when it is full grown, brings forth death. We'll stop there. So question, where does temptation come from? Of course, the devil's involved in it. But don't miss this. You play a key role in your own temptation. Satan needs our cooperation. Listen, where there is no desire on our part, then there's no temptation. Verse 14, everyone is tempted when he is drawn away by his own desire. So it starts with the temptation itself. Everyone is tempted. I know you think you're crazy because you were tempted to do a certain thing. But the Bible says in 1 Corinthians 10:13, there's no temptation taking you, but such as is common to man, which means other people have been tempted to do that too. Don't think you're the worst person on earth because the temptation came your way. It's not a sin to be tempted. It's a sin when you give in to the temptation. The sin is not in the bait, it's in the bite. We were at a farmer's market yesterday walking around. There was a guy with some soup. I walked right by him. I'm not really a big soup guy. Soup to me is like, why? It's a good start, I guess. Sort of like salad, but nah, you know. So he says, try a sample. Nah, it's okay, I'm good. No, try it. Okay. How much is it? Like, see? It was really good soup. Very hearty soup. And so I bought a bag of soup. I went to Kathy. Look, I bought a bag of soup, a frozen bag. Like, why? It was good. Why did I buy it? The free sample got me. So the devil says, hey, sorry to compare this soup to something evil. It was actually good, but here's a free sample. Just take a taste. Let the thought run through your mind a little bit. Just play with this a little bit. You don't have to do it. Of course, you would never do it, but just start here. Here's the problem. What makes temptation difficult for many people is they don't want to discourage it completely. So now you're almost hooked. Verse 14, a man is drawn away by his own desires and is enticed. So you're really close now. Here's a temptation. You say no. You take the free sample, you're moving it around in your mind, and now it's becoming more appealing, and you find yourself giving into it, but you haven't done it yet. You can still pull away. No, you keep going. The hook is now set. Verse 15, and when desire is conceived, it gives birth to sin. So you act on that evil thought, and now, boom, the sins happen. Okay, now, there's sometimes a little pleasure, but then the guilt kicks in. Then the remorse kicks in. Depending on what you did, the consequences kick in. That dead feeling one gets when they're separated from God in fellowship. Thankfully, we can repent and be forgiven of our sin, but this is what James is warning about. Some would say, well, hey, it's not my fault. It's God's fault. He gave me more than I can handle. No, he didn't. Go back to James 1:13. Let no one say when he is tempted, I'm tempted by God. God cannot be tempted by evil, nor does he himself tempt anyone. Well, this person, it's their fault. Yeah, that's what Adam said in the Garden of Eden. Okay, question. When does temptation usually come? This might surprise you. Answer, often after times of great blessing. Jesus was baptized in the Jordan River by his cousin John. The Father spoke from heaven and said, this is my beloved Son in whom I'm well pleased. And the Holy Spirit came upon the Lord in the form of a dove. That was a blessed moment. Immediately after this, the Bible says, he went into the wilderness to be tested and tempted by the devil for 40 days immediately. So a lot of times, right after the blessing, it comes. So it could be after church. Oh, wasn't that great, man? I love that. A great time of worship. Message, eh, but everything else was great. But then all of a sudden, you're tempted. I mean, maybe it's just like you get mad because someone pulled in front of you, laying on the horn, you idiot. Oh, wait. Oh, it's just Or maybe you get into an argument with your spouse, or maybe you go and do something you should not do. The temptations will hit you after you have been blessed. All right, so let's sum this all up. Number one, we're going to go through times of trial, but they'll make us stronger, not weaker. Good news. Trials like storms have a beginning, a middle, and an end. You might be in a trial right now, but the clouds may open and the sun may come out tomorrow morning. So take heart. Whatever you're going through isn't going to last forever. Number two, make a choice to rejoice in your times of trial. It has nothing to do with how you feel. You choose to give thanks to God. Thirdly, God will guide you and give you the wisdom you need in life. Ask him for it. Fourth and lastly, temptations will come, but there's always a way out. And again, the reminder that if you're being tempted and if you're being tested, that would be an indication you're on the right track spiritually. So let me loop back to something I said earlier. Jesus, for the joy that was set before him, endured the cross, despising the shame, and now is set down at the right hand of God. Why did Jesus die on the cross? He died for the sin of the world. He did not come to this earth to be a good example. He came to this earth to be our suffering Savior. He came to lay his life down in our place and absorb the wrath of God in our place. And then he rose again from the dead 3 days later. And that same Jesus who suffered and died stands at the door of our lives, and he knocks and says, if we'll hear his voice and open the door, he'll come in. Maybe I'm talking to somebody right now who is going through a time of suffering and you feel like you're all alone. Well, you don't have to be. God can enter into your problems with you, enter into your suffering with you. He can even step in and heal you or change your circumstances if he chooses to do it. But you don't want to go through these things alone. You need Jesus. And Jesus says to his followers, I'll never leave you or forsake you. And that's what's so wonderful about being a Christian, is I'm not alone in life anymore. God walks with me each and every day, and he'll walk with you as well. But you have to ask him into your life. He will not force himself into your heart or into your life. He stands at that door again and knocks. You have to hear his voice and open the door. Will you open that door to Christ? Let's pray together. Father, speak to the heart of every person here. And if there's anyone here that does not yet know you, Let this be the moment they believe, the moment they're forgiven of their sin, the moment that they transfer their future from hell to heaven and start living a life with hope. Speak to them, we pray.

0: Today on A New Beginning, an important prayer from Pastor Greg Laurie for those who want to make a change today in their relationship with the Lord. And if you'd like to do that, Pastor Greg would love to help you right now.
1: Sure, I'd love to. I would like to just pray a prayer, and I would ask you to pray it after me. You might even pray it out loud. Pray these words: Lord Jesus, I know that I am a sinner, but I also know that you are the Savior because you died on the cross for my sin and you rose again from the dead. Jesus, come into my life and forgive me of every sin I've ever committed. I choose to follow you from this moment forward. Thank you for hearing this prayer. Thank you for answering this prayer, Lord. And I pray all of this in Jesus' name. Amen. If you just prayed that prayer and meant it, I want you to know, on the authority of Scripture, God Almighty has heard your prayer and he will answer this prayer. You are now a newly minted child of God. So congratulations, you've made the right decision, and welcome to the family of God.
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9: I'm busy, okay? It's hard to get to the gym. When am I supposed to do that? Like 4 a.m., 10 p.m.? When?
10: Well, maybe you can relate. Is pursuing a healthy lifestyle a chore, or is it something you enjoy, you plan for? Your overall well-being is what we're talking about today on Focus on the Family with Jim Daly. I'm John Fuller, and thanks for joining.
11: Okay, John, here we go. It's time to get back to the gym.
10: I sort of feel like we let go a bit, and this is the reckoning time, isn't it?
11: I think so. You know, I'm just coming off rotator cuff surgery, so I was really diligent. I was going to the gym pretty regularly, three times a week mm-hmm. with Trent, and then this happened, and I haven't been as good about it.
10: You have to eat extra during the holidays to help the arm recover, right?
11: That's it. That's the idea, and that's why we're here today, to talk about what we can do to honor the Lord by being mindful of our physical bodies and how to take care of them. Don't turn that off. I just felt like four people went, okay, I'm not listening to
10: guilt
11: this.
10: Trip. No, it's not
11: yeah,
10: guilt
11: we gotta talk about this. I think it'll be very insightful. We want to talk about fitness spiritually, physically, and we're going to cover that with one of our great friends, Gary Thomas.
10: Yeah, Gary is a prolific author and speaker, and he's been here in the studio with us a number of times and has written a number of books on parenting and marriage and the spiritual life. And today we're covering the content in his great book, Every Body Matters.
11: Gary, welcome back to Focus on the Family.
12: Oh, thank you. It's always great to be here.
11: Now, I'm not sure if John said that exactly right. It's like every body matters. I don't know.
10: The emphasis matters.
11: It is interesting because we always think of God's core intentionality with us is about our spirit, our intellect. And, you know, who wants to talk about the body, right? Does he really care about our bodies?
12: Well, as Christians, we tend to live from the chin up. That's not my line. It's a classical writer.
11: Okay, that's an ouch.
12: So we gotta think the right things, and then we focus on the heart, but we don't focus on the body. But Scripture talks about offering our bodies as an essential part of worship. Romans 12:1. Offer your bodies as living sacrifices, holy and pleasing to God, which is your spiritual worship. So a part of our spiritual worship is offering our bodies to God. And what I love about this, Jim, is that as soon as I do that, as soon as any of the listeners do that, our bodies become not just holy, but pleasing to God.
11: Yeah.
12: They might not be pleasing to us. It might not be pleasing to the world. Nobody is going to put me on the cover of a magazine. But when my body is offered to God to serve Him, it's immediately pleasing to Him, and His opinion matters more than anyone else's.
11: And, you know, this can be a catch-22 or a double-edged sword, whatever metaphor you want to use, because so often in the Christian community, we're uncomfortable saying that God's mindful of our bodies, that we're mindful or should be mindful of our body, because the culture puts so much emphasis on the external, what we look like. Mm. So how do we separate that worldly understanding of the body, airbrush, all that, versus a Christian or godly approach to the body?
12: I think the best way to define it, Jim, is that we want to look at our bodies as instruments, not as ornaments.
11: Wow, that's good.
12: Our culture looks at the body as an ornament. Look at me. It's beautiful. I want to behold. But for Christians, it's offering our bodies to God as instruments. And you need to keep your instrument up if you're going to let God play the music through you. Mm. I was struck by a 19th century preacher named Robert Murray McShane. Some of the older listeners will remember him. He was quite famous for the day. He's from Scotland and had a 1,000-member church back when, you know, they would have 60-member churches. Very young. He was 23 when he had a 1,000-member church, which was so unusual for that age. And he just worked himself literally to death. Mm-hmm. And he died before he hit the age of 30. And here's what he said. God gave me a message to deliver and a horse to ride. Alas, I have killed the horse, and now I cannot deliver the message. Mm-hmm. And when you think about wanting to be engaged as parents, as grandparents, when we gain wisdom, if we don't take care of our bodies, we can't be as engaged. Huh. And it's so if we really see this body as an instrument for God that doesn't belong to us, and Scripture is very clear, your body is not your own. You're bought with a price. Therefore, honor God with your bodies. And if I could give a story one time where that really hit me, before Sacred Marriage came out, I helped a lot of famous people write their books. Incredible minds. A man with such integrity was Senator John Ashcroft. Mm-hmm. He also was governor of Missouri. Just an incredible, godly man. And we were working on his memoir, and he had this file that was just handwritten notes, a couple letters from his dad or whatnot. And he said, Gary, what we're talking about, you should take this. You'll get a lot of information. And I said, no, please make copies. He goes, we can't. Here's his integrity. He was in the Senate office, and he wouldn't make 20 copies because it was a personal project. I mean, that's why he ended up becoming attorney general. I mean, he was a man of beyond integrity. And he said, just take it. And the reason I was so terrified is I am terrible with paper. If you look at my office, it looks like an office supply store blew up. Yeah, I can usually find it, but I'm uncovering. I used to feel terrible until I saw J.I. Packer's desk when I went to seminary, and I said, okay, well, maybe. So I said, please no. And he goes, Gary, you're a responsible young man. I was a younger man back then. I'm sure it'll be fine. I can't tell you how many files I have lost in my lifetime, and I've had to reprint them or just do without them. For the 2 weeks that I had that personal file in my possession, I knew where it was every second because it didn't belong to me. And at the time, he was rumored to be a presidential candidate. And I thought, man, what if somebody's writing his biography? And they say, what happened to this stage of his life? We don't know. Some idiot writer lost the files. But because it didn't belong to me, I was able to hand it over because I said, this is yours. Well, when I really began to understand my body doesn't belong to me, which goes so against our culture. If we want to eat it, if we want to do with it whatever we want to do, I mean, isn't that what our culture says? If I want to do this with my body, who is to say I can't? Well, if Jesus is our king, Jesus can. I created your body for certain things. And that's true sexually within marriage and creating children. It's true how we feed our bodies. It's true what we look, what we do with our minds. And I think the lordship of Jesus should be the determining factor of how we treat our bodies, how active we are, and what we feed our bodies.
11: I don't want to blow by what you said a moment ago about Lisa. You made a reference to her, and I want to develop that because, you know, so often when we get married, you're the expert in marriage, but we do marry opposites.
12: Yes.
11: I never thought about it in the context of how we eat. But in your case, it was true, right? You had your, what'd you say, yeah, your 9-year-old sugar habit?
12: Which I haven't lost. I mean, you know, you go into those classic candy stores.
11: Never been there.
12: There's like 50 things I would like to buy if I could, but it's just sugar and the worst kind of sugar. But and this is a good word for wise, because when we talk about the discrepancy between our eating, because look, when Lisa married me, I was the consummate junk food junkie. Captain Crunch, Big Macs, pizza, and ice cream.
11: That's were her project.
12: Yes. And so wise will say, well, what did she do? And I think where Lisa has done really well is, one, she can make healthy food taste really delicious. She's into healthier food more than I am. Sometimes I eat some of her meals because they're good for me. But she's brilliant with some things like nachos, which I know are so bad. She cuts up kale and puts them over my nachos when I'm watching a football game, which is brilliant because I can't stand kale, but you don't taste the kale, but you're getting kale while you're having your nachos and chips. She's really good at recognizing how small changes can make a big difference if it's a daily part of your life.
10: Yeah.
12: And that's what I think we can look at. Most of us will give up huge, major changes. If you haven't been working out at all, thinking that you're going to work out five times a week will last for about a week.
11: But maybe half a week.
12: But when we look at our daily habits, if we could say, if my body isn't my own, and I want to offer it to God, then what are some small changes I can make on a regular basis?
10: Yeah, it's funny because you and you, Jim, and I, we're all married to women who take health very seriously.
12: Yes.
10: One of the things that struck me in the book was your phrase, caloric therapy. Now, I think that's part of the culture, right? We talk about comfort food. I've got a coworker who can polish off a pint of ice cream, you know, just every day.
12: If it's chocolate chip,
10: well,
12: God
10: there you go.
12: Mercy.
10: You must... Okay, I was talking about a colleague. I really wasn't trying to out you.
11: Why are you pointing at me?
12: You got to put it in a bowl. That's my advice.
11: It's not me.
12: Put
10: so
12: the carton
10: how did
12: back
10: God deal with you with regard to that particular habit that so many of us have?
12: Well, I excused it. In fact, when my first book came out, I was all excited. I was speaking at a benefit dinner for a pro-life center, which I now know 30 years later, they're not there to hear you. They're not there to buy your book. They're there to support the center. If you do your job right, they won't have any money left over. So I've set up my book table with my one book, and I knew the talk hit because people were laughing, crying in the right places, big ovation. Mm-hmm. I didn't sell a single book.
10: Oh.
12: I so wanted to be a writer, and I was terrified. If a talk does great and I don't sell a single book, how is this going to work? And so I get done, you know, and by myself, I'm thinking, I know what will make me feel better. Dairy Queen will make me feel better. And so I went back to my room, and then the next morning, I was just praying through it, and I really felt convicted by the Holy Spirit. I'm trying to defend it. Well, God, at least I'm not looking at porn. That's what a lot of guys do on the road, right?
11: And there's a comparison.
12: You can't argue with God, right? It was like, why did you do that? And I was dealing with disappointment and fear and anxiety and uncertainty with sugar does make me feel better immediately. But the long-term consequences, I felt God saying, that's not going to go well for you if that's how you respond. There are healthier ways to respond to that stuff than caloric therapy.
11: We're hitting different themes out of the book, and Gary, I wanted to ask about volleyball therapy. Yeah. This is a mom named Karen that you called her Karen in the book, who kind of that idea between the spiritual soul and the physical body, but hit the volleyball therapy.
12: Yeah. Karen is a great friend. She's actually my agent's wife, and so I've known her through the years. And she's telling this story about they had two wonderful children. They decided to adopt a third. And this isn't why they adopted, but she said she's looking forward to having a child without gaining all the baby weight. And yet the stress of bringing a child from Ethiopia into their family and incorporating a third kid, she said she ended up gaining more weight with the adoption than she actually had with the two. And she found herself in this cycle where she would be with her three kids and she would eat their snacks and they're just kind of sedentary. And it just sort of got worse and worse and worse. And these are her words, not mine. She said, "My world felt very small. I felt trapped in my own house. I took care of everyone, but felt invisible." And I think, let me just pause here. I think so many of the women listeners, we're so grateful to you and we love this about you, that you are taking care of everyone. You might be taking care of your parents and your husband and your kids. And so you hear this, and I just want to say what Karen found is there is a place where it's okay to take care of yourself. Mm-hmm. And that's what Karen found out. She said, "I knew I was loved, but as a young mother, you pour everything into your very needy young children. I wasn't taking care of myself." And Karen noticed that as she felt less and less physically fit, she felt less and less connected to God. There was a one-to-one correlation between her spiritual devotions and how she was feeling physically. And she finally looked in the mirror one morning and said, "I didn't think I looked very attractive. I didn't feel noticed, didn't feel very beautiful with Curtis. I was no longer his girlfriend. I was his frumpy wife and the mother of his kids. It's not that he made me feel that way. I felt it all on my own. And a lot of pastors or spiritual directors might talk to Karen and say, well, maybe you need to practice fasting or double down on your devotions or a lot of spiritual solutions. And sometimes that might be helpful. But the change for Karen is she started playing volleyball again. She had been a college volleyball player, so she was accomplished. And it felt a little bit embarrassing because she wasn't in the same shape. Her skills were a little rustier. But after a few weeks, it started to come back. And then it gave her energy to, instead of sitting in the front of the TV with her kids, she would go on walks with her kids. And then they had a stroller where she could do a few jogs. And then she would go for full-out runs. And everything began to change. She felt happier, more energetic as a mom, and she said more disciplined in her spiritual devotions. It made her feel better sexually, that's her words, and more connected with her husband. And it was that physical activity that became the doorway to spiritual health. And what I love about this is that it wasn't just what it did for her. She went from feeling like she was going from worse to worse to worse, to not only feeling better physically as a wife and as a mom, she became involved with an international adoption ministry. So now God is using her to reach others. But the key is, I call it volleyball therapy. Sometimes it is the case that we need to get more into God's word. We might need to practice some of the spiritual disciplines. But for Karen, it was getting physical again. And that awakened her as a mom, as a wife, as for herself, and then as a minister of God's gospel.
11: That's a beautiful illustration of how it all comes together. What do you think, you know, I think we all realize if we can do some of that, like what Karen did, we will feel better. Other areas of our life will become more positive. But then the big question is, why don't we do it? I mean, that motivating factor. Everybody, I think, can rationalize, yeah, if I get in the gym a little bit more.
12: And as a minister of God's gospel.
11: That's a beautiful illustration of how it all comes together. What do you think, you know, I think we all realize if we can do some of that, like what Karen did, we will feel better. Other areas of our life will become more positive. But then the big question is, why don't we do it?

0: battle. And when I recognize that my body isn't my own, that I want to be an instrument instead of an ornament, it gives me at least a leg up on the motivation part where
1: yeah, a little
0: I can
1: more commitment.
0: Do that. But here's the spiritual challenge. But this is where I think it builds us as people all the way around. The problem with physical fitness is that a lack of physical fitness has immediate rewards and delayed consequences. If I eat my M&M Blizzard and medium fries, there's an immediate reward. I get that rush, and the consequences are delayed. My pants don't fit tighter the next day. But if I keep doing that, eventually they will, and I'll feel a little more sluggish and a little slower.
1: Huh.
0: Physical discipline, here's the challenge. It's immediate consequences and delayed rewards. Because if I don't have that, or and I go for a run instead of having the blizzard, I don't notice the difference immediately. I don't drop half a pound or a pound. It takes time for the benefit of that to take place. And so you really have to get into this place where, am I going to be driven by the immediate reward, or am I going to have a delayed reward and face the immediate consequences of not of doing something I don't want to do? And that's hard. But look, this is the same thing for finances. Instead of making the immediate purchase that's fun, you're saving away for financial health in the future and getting out of debt. It's often the same thing for sharing our faith. You share your faith with someone, it's not immediate consequences. Sometimes you're meeting with them several times before they give their
1: heart. Or others are after you.
0: And certainly with kids. I mean, look, when people say they have babies, to have somebody that loves them, I'm like, have you ever met a baby? Because they're going to be, and you got to get through adolescence before they even know how to say thank you. So there are a lot of things in life where I think that principle holds true, that we accept difficulty immediately, knowing that the consequences are delayed, and reject the immediate reward because the consequences are negative, but way off in the future.
2: Mm. You know, Gary, I think I appreciate that. And I think for some people, and I might be kind of like you, I can do some things by myself. But in the culture, it seems that we need kind of a tribe around us. It's a social thing, staying fit. I was recently in a college town, and there were, you know, groups of college kids running out there. And then we go to church. Where food is part of fellowship.
1: Potluck, potluck.
2: And it even happens here at Focus. We're a Christian ministry, and we have food to celebrate. And
0: yes.
2: I grew up with food as a celebration. I passed that on to my kids. Let's celebrate with food. So how does a church community create a healthier, wannabe healthier environment instead of saying it's a potluck and the fried chicken always goes first?
1: Well, who's going to show up at the carrot stick celebration?
2: Yes.
0: Well, my wife has helped me on this somewhat. She's pointed out the Bible mentions feasting more than it mentions fasting. Mm. She's a foodie. I'm married to a foodie. I don't enjoy food. Food is utilitarian for me. I don't like being hungry. But she thinks the preparing of it and the tasting of it is good. But you're right with the church community. A Baptist pastor friend of mine says the typical Baptist conference is 50 souls saved, 2,000 people overfed. And it's fascinating. The New England Journal of Medicine published a study they called Socially Contagious Obesity.
2: Mm.
0: And what they determined is that whether you're gaining or losing weight is directly impacted by a circle of the certain closest social constructs around you. Now, I experienced this back in my marathon days. I was speaking at a pro athletes outreach conference to NFL players. And what hit me, these guys are giants. When you see them on television, it's giants next to giants. You don't see how big they are. When you're walking around them, I mean, their arms are bigger than my legs. And I was in my marathon days, and I was still trying to lose a little bit. Because if you're trying to run a fast marathon, you really, every pound matters. And Lisa said to me, Gary, please don't tell these guys you're trying to lose weight. They'll lose all respect for you. And I felt just tiny and thin. Well, I was trying to qualify for the Boston Marathon at the time, so I went to Duluth, Minnesota to run the Grandma's Marathon.
2: Uh-huh, yeah.
0: Grandma's is the name of a restaurant. It's not Grandma's that run the marathon. It was, and they pay the winners, so they get some of the fast Ethiopians and Kenyans and whatnot. I stayed at the hotel with these guys, and a couple of them got in the elevator with me. And these guys are heads with

0: lungs. I mean, there's no body fat at all. And I looked down, I said, Gary, you got to start eating a salad. I mean, I felt gigantic next to these guys. The same body, this was within 6 weeks, the same body, I felt so tiny with the football players and overweight with the elite marathoners. And that's what socially contagious obesity is all about. If you're in a church and a family and friends where you're all gaining 2 or 3 pounds a year, you're just gradually going to grow heavier and heavier and heavier. But if you have a family member or a church that says, we want to take this seriously, and you start getting a little fitter and losing a little weight. Now, for some of us, gaining weight is more important than losing weight. But that social construct is very important, which is why I do think it's good for churches to address this, not just individuals. Because we're in a culture where we're all getting heavier. Statistics now show between 70 and 75% of us are obese or overweight. And some of that, it's not our fault. It's just, it's what we face. The whole force of our culture is going against that. And I think the third biggest thing I say as a pastor to our church members is that people are literally being preyed upon. I'm not anti-capitalist. I think it's the best form of government. I think it's lifted so many nations out of poverty. But the dirty side to it is that food manufacturers get profit by getting us to eat more and more of their product, whether or not it's healthy for us. Mm-hmm. And they hire food engineers who study how to get us to eat more and more of what we need. And they've studied, how do we create this neurological hit that they put this in my mouth and I want more and more of it? And the famous potato chip commercial, mm-hmm, I bet you can't eat just one, is an engineering success. That is true. They make it so that if you have one potato chip, you want two. If you want two, you want two bags until you're done. There is engineering science behind that, the way our body works. And so I don't want to come off as angry or shaming or guilting because it doesn't work. I really approach this as a pastor as, it's going to be really hard for all of us to address it because everything around us and in our culture is making it really hard to maintain a healthy body.
1: Well, I mean, this is some information. I'm sitting here absorbing it.
2: Yeah, there's a lot
1: and
2: here.
1: Thinking about, okay, all the way back to the Lord just saying, you know, your body is the vessel, right? And that's what he's going to use in part, along with our mind, our speech, our actions, to communicate the gospel. So it does put it in a different perspective. What a great read. Every body matters. And let's come back next time and uncover some more of the themes that you've highlighted. And I'm starting to get a little hungry, Gary, but I don't know what to do with that now. I don't know if I can go eat or what, but it's been great to have you. Thanks for being with us.
0: Thank you.
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2: Good morning, I'm Lee Harrison. Labor is being accused of targeting small business as they face increased taxes and other costs. Michael Packey reports.
3: As politicians arrived in the national capital, they were confronted by huge billboards at the airport urging government to fix the mess created by the credit card surcharge ban. Small business owners say they can't afford to absorb the extra cost, while the tax office planned to stop accepting credit card payments until the Treasurer intervened. Opposition leader Angus Taylor says Labor has lurched from one disaster to another.
4: It only takes a bad bit of government policy and the margin's gone.
3: Under fire during question time, Prime Minister Anthony Albanese has dismissed claims he's at war with business.
5: Small business is absolutely vital to the Australian economy.
3: Later this week, the government will introduce legislation slapping a 30% tax on discretionary trusts. Michael Packey, Canberra.
2: The Australian Medical Association has urged the federal government against proposed changes to private health insurance rebates for older Australians. The peak medical body warning the scale back could push around 78,000 people to drop their cover, shifting the load onto the already strained public hospital system. AMA Queensland President Erica Gannon says they're supporting a push to establish an independent authority.
6: The bill that's been tabled is for the regulator to sit within that health portfolio, so that the task of that regulator is really going to be to oversee those health contracts between insurers, to oversee those contracts between hospitals and doctors, to monitor those sector finances.
2: One Nation says public pressure has forced the Royal Commission into Anti-Semitism to hold extra hearings. The inquiry will examine security and intelligence issues in the lead-up to last year's Bondi Beach terror attack, which claimed 15 lives. The hearings will be held in secret due to the sensitive nature of the evidence. One Nation leader Pauline Hanson has told News 24 she's not surprised the hearings have been extended.
7: They didn't put enough terms of reference there to actually really address the issues with this. Now, because the public perception, that's why I think it's about the public wanting more.
8: That's why
7: public pressure,
8: been extra
7: correct,
8: hearings.
7: Public pressure. So now they're extending out to Asia and to the AFP.
2: A new report from PropTrack shows Brisbane led the nation in housing resale gains over the June quarter. Around 99% of property sales delivered a profit, sellers walking away with a median return of $520,000 after holding onto properties for an average of 9 years. Economist Luck Redman says strong interstate migration continues to push up prices and deliver strong returns for vendors.
9: Brisbane and southeast Queensland in particular have seen quite strong capital inflows, but from investors recently, there's a strong underlying demand in that market with population growth growing relatively rapidly coming out of COVID, and it's still being maintained at quite a fast rate. That's mostly due to strong interstate migration, primarily from New South Wales and Victoria.
2: In other news, six Ukrainian energy sites have been hit by Russia hours after the US president announced an energy ceasefire between the countries. And a call-out's being issued for Australians to donate blood as reserves plunge to their lowest level in a decade. This is Air National News. Australia will be looking to wrap up an emphatic win on the final day of the Durban Test, as Air Sport's Graham Davis reports.
10: Australia was well on its way to a huge win, with South Africa 4 for 102 at stumps, having been set 421 runs to win. Hazelwood took the first two wickets, including Beddingham, for 46. Renshaw then showed his all-rounder skills by dismissing Bavuma for one. After his 190 in the first innings, it was Renshaw that top-scored again with 82 as Australia smashed 6 for 314 in only 58 overs. Maddinson set things up, scoring 48 in 38 balls. Labuschagne fell for 37 for the second time in the match, and Webster was unbeaten on 39 when Cummins declared, having hit four sixes himself in a breezy 32 from only 12 deliveries. Graham Davis in Durban for Air Sport.
2: In the AFL, Sydney's reportedly shut down North Melbourne's first offer for Nick Blakey. The Swans defenders looking to force his way from the club, picking the Kangaroos as his preferred team. In the NRL, coach Justin Holbrook has been rewarded for taking the Knights from wooden spooners to NRL grand finalists. He signed a two-year extension, keeping him with Newcastle until the end of the 2030 season. And in Major League Baseball, the Brewers have beaten the Dodgers 2-1 in their opening league championship series game. Australian Independent Radio News.
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11: Welcome to 15 Minutes in the Word with New York Times bestselling author Joyce Meyer. On today's program, Joyce will be teaching from her series, Filled with Hope. Hope is the confident expectation that something good is going to happen to us and through us. But it's very important we have our hope set in the right place. We can place hope in many things, but only hope in our faithful Heavenly Father and His promises to us in His Word will bring about the blessings He has for us. Now, here's Joyce with today's teaching.
12: Hebrews chapter 6, verse 13. For when God made His promise to Abraham, He swore by Himself, since He had no one greater by whom to swear on. God didn't have to swear on a stack of Bibles. He looked around and thought, well, there's nothing here greater than me, so I guess I'll just swear on myself that this is going to happen. Saying, blessing, I certainly will bless you, and multiplying, I will multiply you. Now, God has sworn on Himself that He will bless you and multiply you. Every one of you, God has said, I will bless you and I will multiply you. You know, multiplication happens a lot faster than addition. God didn't even just say, I'll add to you. He said, I will multiply you. And that gets into some exponential stuff really fast. And so it was that he, Abraham, having waited long and endured patient. Everybody say, waited long. Say, endured patiently. Say, waited long. And endured patiently. Let's just do it one more time to make sure you got it. Waited long. And endured patiently. You know, we inherit the promises of God not just by faith, but by faith and patience. And you know, waiting is part of what we do. And if you don't know how to wait well, you're going to be really, really miserable. You need to learn how to enjoy the journey. Not just endure the journey, but enjoy the journey. You know, we all kind of wish that we could be where we're at, go back to the beginning and know what we know now. That tub of journals that I held up here last night, I mean, oh my gosh. There was so much misery in that box. And I just wish that I would have known back then what I know now, because I could have enjoyed my journey so much more if I would have. I finally got around to it about 15 years ago, but my hope now is that I can save you a lot of the pain and agony that I went through by just simply saying that we are not going to make God do things any faster than would be the exact right timing. God knows the exact right time for you and I to have what we think that we want. And He even knows that some of the things we want are not really what we want. We just think they're what we want. So He doesn't give them to us until we realize that we really want what He wants and not what we thought we wanted. And no, I'm not saying that again. I don't think I could. You know, I really want you to get this today. You know, we talk about being patient and enduring and waiting, but do we really get it that that's just part of it? You don't get around that. And what I'm asking you to do today is have a new mindset that I'm going to enjoy it. You know, really, our destination, we think it's the most important thing, but it's really not. You know, the journey is really much more important than that destination. Do you know that? It's how we make the journey. And so it was that Abraham, having waited long and endured patiently, realized and obtained in the birth of Isaac a pledge of what was to come and what God had promised him. Verse 18. This was so that by two unchangeable things, his promise and his oath, in which it is impossible for God ever to prove false or deceive us. God cannot, what God says has to come to pass. It just, there's nothing else that can happen. It has to come to pass. The only thing that stops it is if we stop believing. If we give up, then we break the power of it, but God never quits and he never gives up. We who have fled to him for refuge might have mighty indwelling strength and strong encouragement to grasp and hold fast the hope appointed for us. Now we have this hope as a sure and a steadfast anchor of the soul. And it cannot slip and it cannot break down under, here comes the key, whoever, say I'm a whoever, steps out on it. Now, the stepping out part is important. Thought I would tell you something interesting. You know, we lean so much on feelings and we always want to know, you know, what's going on. When it says that hope is the anchor of our soul, you know, your soul is not your spirit. Your soul is not your body. Your soul is that inner part of you that really stands between your spirit and your body. Your soul doesn't really tell you anything about God, but it tells you a whole lot about you. Your soul is your mind, your will, and your emotions. Your soul, my soul, tells us what we want, what we think, and what we feel. It doesn't tell us anything about God. If you want to know about God, you got to go deeper than your soul. And sadly, the largest majority of people never get out of that soulish or that wilderness living to really begin to walk in the Spirit. Do you know how much we let our mind, our will, and our emotions run our lives? Come on, now just think about it. How much do we live by what we want, what we think, and what we feel? Last night, when I sat right over there where I always sit, waiting to come to the pulpit, the worship was so good and I knew it was getting close to the end of the worship and I didn't feel anything particular from God. Didn't have any idea what I was going to do. Didn't feel specially anointed. I was kind of like, well, God. And I just, you know, sensed the Lord saying, I'm in you. I'm here. And, you know, as I walked from over there to up here, I didn't have one clue what I was going to do. This is what faith is, folks. I didn't have any idea. So when I stepped out on it, see, some of you are not really experiencing the power of God in your life because you're waiting to feel before you step out, and God's wanting you to step out believing that he'll meet you where you're at. And I want to tell you something. This is one of the most important things that I want to say to you this afternoon. Although I did not plan for it to be the most important, I know in my heart that this is very important for some of you to hear. Hope is what causes us to step out. It's the anchor of our soul. That stepping out is the thing that puts the promises of God into action in our life. Now, I'm not suggesting we just be fanatical and stupid. But, you know, I'd rather be a little fanatically stupid than to be dead. And cold and just do nothing and never try anything or never find out what God is saying to me. You know, you pray about what you believe God wants you to do. You do your best to hear from God. Then you got to step out and find out. I have never one time in all these years that I have been doing this, I have never one time, not once, ever had God fail me. Not one time. Not ever. And there are times when I do feel things, but last night wasn't one of them, and you saw God just show up and show out. But I wanted you to know that I didn't feel a thing. It was actually kind of scary how little I felt. Well, God, looking at 27,000 people, they're expecting a move of God. And I'm feeling just so ridiculously normal. I want you to get that it's in the stepping out. And I believe that this room is absolutely full of possibilities. I mean, I'm telling you, this room is full of possibilities. And God didn't bring you here just so you could have a good time, although God is capable of doing that. He likes us having a good time, and He will do things just to refresh us. And maybe for some of you, that's what it is. But I believe that God has brought some of you here to really provoke you to begin to step out. It may be little things. It may be something big. But God wants you to live an exciting life where He shows up in your life. And all you can say when it's done is, amazing. I mean, it was so funny last night because when the service was over, I must have had 100 people say to me, that was amazing. And the thing is none of us even really know for sure what really happened. I mean, we just know that was amazing. And God wants your life to be that way. I said, God wants your life to be that way. This anchor of the soul, I think it's very important to unpack this a little bit, and let's not just look at it like this. Yes, He's the anchor of my soul. What does that mean? So here we know what an anchor is. When you want a boat to stay a certain place in the water, you drop the anchor. Because if you don't, it's gonna float away. But when you drop the anchor, although it can still go a little bit in each direction, it can only go so far. And so then maybe, you know, you try to go over here in this direction a little bit and it only goes so far. And God has given us hope as the anchor of our soul. What does that mean? That means when I've got the promise of God and I'm believing and my mind goes crazy because I'm tired and worn out and I've waited a long, long time and my mind says, you're not ever going to get it. God, this is not for you. Everybody else gets blessed, but you don't. You might as well quit and give up. Oh, wait a minute. There's that God of hope again, pulling me back to say, nope, this is for you. When your emotions go wild and you say, I just can't do this anymore. I'm not going to do this anymore. I'm just so upset that okay. See, hope, when you have hope, your soul may get out there and drift around a little bit, but it ain't going too far because you've already dropped the anchor of hope in your life.
11: The life God has planned for us is full of hope. 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
1: Who really is in control of this world? In our personal lives and in the news, it is a great question to ask. Things around the world seem outside of our control. War, COVID, the weather. In our personal lives, it's just one bad diagnosis, one bad investment, and we realize that we might be in a pipe dream to think that we are in control of anything. See, money, beauty, power, and control are fleeting, which begs the question of who really is in control of this world. Beyond all of the conspiracy theories, the answer may be easier to discover than you might think. Of all places to look, the Bible provides an answer to the question of control. Even when this world seems out of control, there is one who is all-knowing, all-powerful, and everywhere. The God of the Bible continues to prove that despite what the media and the entertainment industry wants to tell us, He is the one who is ultimately in control. This is Russ Matthews with God in 60 Seconds. To open up more space for reflection and conversation about God, go to thirdspace.org.au.

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So what do you do when God simply doesn't make sense? When your prayers go unanswered, your sickness gets worse, your loss feels unbearable. Your head knows that God is good, but your heart whispers, then why this? Hi, I'm Bernie Diamond, and welcome again to Fresh. 19th century English preacher Charles Spurgeon knew all about suffering firsthand. Despite being one of history's most powerful voices for the gospel, he battled chronic illness, deep depression, and relentless criticism. Out of that pain came one of his most quoted lines: God is too good to be unkind, and he's too wise to be mistaken. And when we cannot trace his hand, we must trust his heart. It's one thing to believe that when life's good, but another entirely when the storm hits. There's a story in the Old Testament about a man named Job, a good and godly man who lost everything, his wealth, his health, his children. We met him just the other day. Now, Job couldn't see any reason for these terrible things befalling him. Yet in the middle of what must have been the most painful and pitch-black darkness, he said, Job chapter 13, verse 15, I will continue to trust God, even if he kills me. Faith like that doesn't deny pain. It looks through it. It says, I don't understand what you're doing, God, but I still know who you are. And that's the heart of trust. When you can't trace his hand in your circumstances, you can still trust his heart. Because that heart once hung on a cross for you. That heart once died for you. That heart started beating again when Jesus was raised from the dead to give you a new life, an eternal life. And that changes everything, because that's God's word fresh for you today. Man, there is such power in the Word of God, power to change your life. That's why I'd so love to send you these fresh devotional messages every day. 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

0: One-way news. Good morning, I'm Lee Harrison. Labor is trying to distance itself from the problems that have emerged from the decision to ban the credit card surcharge. Small businesses say they're being forced to shoulder the extra cost. The tax office then stated it would no longer accept credit card payments until the government intervened. Small Business Minister Anne Arley says she's working through reforms introduced by the Reserve Bank.
1: The RBA announced their decision to ban surcharges on March 31st of this year, stating that surcharges will be banned from October 1st. On October 1st, the ATO announced their decision that they would not be accepting credit cards, and that's when I found out.
0: Emergency physicians warn the country's health system isn't prepared for the growing number of older patients. An Australasian College of Emergency Medicine report forecasts a 411% increase in patients aged 85 and over by 2050. Australia's property slump is threatening state budgets, with $30 billion in stamp duty revenue at risk over 4 years. Jack Fenwick explains.
2: A deepening property market downturn is putting severe pressure on state finances across the country. Economists warn a prolonged slump could wipe out up to $30 billion in stamp duty collections over the next 4 years. New South Wales has already felt the brunt of the downturn, recording a near 25% plunge in monthly property tax revenues, driven by a sharp drop in housing transactions. Jack Fenwick reporting.
0: A Perth man accused of murdering a 17-year-old girl in Thailand will plead guilty to one of the charges. Simon Peter Carman is understood to have agreed to plead guilty to concealing a body. The 45-year-old was arrested in June after the girl's body was found near a railway in Pattaya. More than a third of Australians caring for someone with dementia say there's a lack of support services available in their local area. A new survey by Dementia Australia has found almost half of carers are providing at least 40 hours of care per week. Dementia Australia's Kylie Mizovsky says carers are increasingly reporting difficulties with accessing respite services, which are designed to give them a break.
3: So that might be a few hours in a day. It might be a day program, or it might be overnight or longer term respite. And carers tell us they struggle to access those services. Respite can be really beneficial for people living with dementia as well.
0: And the Ukrainian president says 6 energy sites in the country have been hit by Russia since Donald Trump announced an energy ceasefire had been locked in. Volodymyr Zelensky has indicated they are willing to strike a deal on the issue, but says Moscow must adhere to the conditions as well. He says the attacks are proof that Russia's unwilling to accept the idea. This is Air National News. Zach Butters has revealed he contemplated going public with his planned return to Victoria during his final AFL season at Port Adelaide. The star midfielder had already made up his mind about his exit ahead of the 2026 campaign, but couldn't make it official until the off-season. Butters is open to the idea of players being transparent about their future plans.
4: I feel like I'd be able to show up and front up and do it, but I'm not sure if the rest of the AFL landscape is ready to be able to deal with that and how the commentary around that goes about. But I feel like in the future, I couldn't see why it wouldn't be a bad thing.
0: Melbourne Storm star Cameron Munster is adamant his NRL contract saga won't have an impact on his World Cup campaign. The Kangaroos playmaker will hit the open market for the first time in his career during the latter stages of the tournament. Munster says his future isn't on his mind right now.
5: You can make it a distraction if you really want it to be. For myself, a bit of a goldfish mentality of I forget things pretty quickly. I'll probably forget November 1 that I'm off contract, to be fair.
0: And Matt Renshaw's dream Red Bull returns continued, scoring 82 and picking up his maiden international test wicket to help Australia to a commanding position in South Africa. The Proteas need 319 runs with 6 wickets in hand on day 5 after the Baggy Greens declared on 314. Australian Independent Radio News.
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1: 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I'm Brett Ryan for Focus on the Family Australia. 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

0: Dave Cusack here from Unreached. 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
2: In news headlines, I'm Lee Harrison. Making news today, the federal government says it's committed to its new tax regime for discretionary trusts. Legislation will be introduced tomorrow, which will impose a 30% tax on the financial instrument. Emergency physicians warn the country's health system isn't prepared for the growing number of older patients. An Australasian College of Emergency Medicine report forecasts a 411% increase in patients aged 85 and over by 2050. The Ukrainian president says six energy sites in the country have been hit by Russia since Donald Trump announced an energy ceasefire had been locked in. Volodymyr Zelensky has indicated they're willing to strike a deal on the issue, but says Moscow must adhere to the conditions as well. And a call-out's being issued for Australians to donate blood as reserves plunge to their lowest level in a decade. In air sport, Matt Renshaw's dream red ball returns continued, scoring 82 and picking up his maiden international test wicket to help Australia to a commanding position in South Africa. The Proteas need 319 with 6 wickets in hand on day 5 after the baggy greens declared on 314. And there's been little movement in suspended Swan Nick Blakey's trade deal to North Melbourne ahead of the penultimate day of the AFL trade period. These stories and more today. This is Air News.
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1: There's an important reminder in Proverbs 4. Above all else, guard your heart, for everything you do flows from it. And we know that to be true. Guard your heart. Be careful what you absorb and where you let your thoughts dwell, because it affects everything. And at times of hardship or fear, it's even more important. Guard your heart. Remember God's plan and sovereignty. He is still in heaven. He is still good. He is still bringing about his purposes and drawing people to himself through the Lord Jesus. He will return one day and restore everything. In the meantime, guard your heart. Maybe we'll do that by limiting what we absorb on the news or social media. Maybe we'll be careful to share good stories and thankfulness. Maybe we'll be wise about advice and information. Maybe we will be compelled to be people of kindness and calm in a world that needs it more than ever. Above all else, guard your heart. This is Everyday Stories with Naomi Reid.

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1: This is Air News Canberra. Good morning, I'm Steve Barker. A stone's throw from Parliament House, six giant cranes have been working on the biggest Commonwealth construction project in Canberra in nearly 40 years. The development of a National Security Office precinct has been heralded by the federal government as a solution to critical accommodation and capability requirements of several government agencies. Despite the huge scale of the project, many of the details have been kept secret. Queanbeyan is now home to two new preschools, with works finished ahead of schedule. Member for Monaro, Steve Wan, says the two locations offer free education for local children.
2: Queanbeyan East and Queanbeyan South preschools are finished. My understanding is kids have started at the Queanbeyan East one at least, and possibly at the South, and it means that we've got 60 extra kids in each of those preschools able to get preschool education before they start school free.
1: Nearly half of surveyed Australians caring for loved ones with dementia spend at least 40 hours a week providing care. Dementia Australia warns a shortage of local respite options is pushing many families to breaking point. The organisation is urging governments to simplify support systems so dementia patients can live safely in their homes for longer. Canberra residents are being asked for their input on where the ACT's electoral boundaries should be drawn ahead of the Territory's 2028 election. Sarah Patterson explains.
3: A 28-day public consultation period has now opened, inviting residents and organisations to suggest changes to the boundaries, as well as names for the Legislative Assembly's five electorates. The redistribution is required in the lead-up to each ACT election to account for changes in population and enrolments. Suggestions close on Tuesday, November 3rd. Sarah Patterson, Air News.
1: In Air Health News, one person dies in Australia of upper gastrointestinal cancers every hour, according to the latest data. Upper GI cancers include those of the liver, pancreas, bile ducts, stomach and esophagus. Dr. Mark Buzzer from the PanCare Foundation says more needs to be done to improve early detection.
4: There's been a doubling of the pancreatic cancer and a tripling of the liver cancer death rates over the last 20 years, and that's really driving this overall increase. And the forecasts that we've got out to 2050 are even scarier. So unless there's urgent intervention, it's only going to get worse.
1: Now to Air Sport. Wallabies fullback Tom Wright is adamant they're closing the gap on the All Blacks ahead of Saturday night's Bledisloe Cup rematch. Australia trailed by just 3 points at half-time before New Zealand ran away 50-19, locking up the trophy for another year. Wright says they're closer than the scoreline suggests.
5: They were there for the taking for us up until half-time. We could have made the exact same argument. They were right in it. Both teams squabbled a couple of chances. They probably just applied a lot more pressure than we were able to apply to them, and Chockies fell their way.
1: And the Kangaroos and Wallabies have spent time together at training as they build for their clashes against New Zealand. Australia will kick off the Rugby League World Cup on Thursday night, while the Wallabies will attempt to square the Bledisloe Cup series, as mentioned, this Saturday. Captain Isaiah Yeo says he backs all Australia's national teams.
6: Whether that's soccer, whether that's union, I just think that there's an excitement around it for sure. And we're actually same with the All Blacks at the moment in a double bay. So I think any time that your country's doing well in whatever sport, that gives energy to all the others.
1: It's Tuesday, the 13th of October. I'm Steve Barker. This is Air News ACT.
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5: In news headlines, I'm Lee Harrison. Making news today, the federal government says it's committed to its new tax regime for discretionary trusts. Legislation will be introduced tomorrow, which will impose a 30% tax on the financial instrument. Emergency physicians warn the country's health system isn't prepared for the growing number of older patients. An Australasian College of Emergency Medicine report forecasts a 411% increase in patients aged 85 and over by 2050. The Ukrainian president says six energy sites in the country have been hit by Russia since Donald Trump announced an energy ceasefire had been locked in. Volodymyr Zelensky has indicated they're willing to strike a deal on the issue, but says Moscow must adhere to the conditions as well. And a call-out's being issued for Australians to donate blood as reserves plunge to their lowest level in a decade. In air sport, Matt Renshaw's dream red ball returns continued, scoring 82 and picking up his maiden international test wicket to help Australia to a commanding position in South Africa. The Proteas need 319 with six wickets in hand on day five after the baggy greens declared on 314. And there's been little movement in suspended Swan Nick Blakey's trade deal to North Melbourne ahead of the penultimate day of the AFL trade period. These stories and more today. This is Air News.
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0: was raised in a home characterised by drugs, violence and sexual abuse at the hands of her father. But that wasn't the end of her story. Hi, I'm Tanya Harris of God Conversations. On the night of Dawn's 30th party, her cousin dared her to go to church. Not one to refuse a dare, she came to church next day with a terrible hangover. There, a woman felt to greet her with a hug. Dawn says it felt like God wrapped his giant arms around her, overwhelming her with love. Afterwards, she made a decision to follow Jesus. 2 years later, the Holy Spirit spoke to Dawn. 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Sammy was Dawn's 11-year-old niece. Unbeknownst to Dawn, her father had been grooming Sammy. After discerning her experience, Dawn reported him to the police. Sammy's story shows that God is a saviour. But then after God saved us, he calls us to help save others. For more God Conversations, go to godconversations.com.
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0: One Way
1: News.
0: Good morning, I'm Lee Harrison. There are growing concerns the country's health system isn't prepared for the growing number of older patients. New data reveals more than 17 older Australians die every day while waiting for a home care package. Shadow Assistant Minister for Mental Health and Disability Henry Pike says there's no quick and easy fix.
2: We need to ensure that government releases more packages. We need to get to a point a bit like the NDIS, a bit like, you know, Centrelink and the age pension, where it's demand-driven system. That is what the Royal Commission recommended, and you know, we're a long way behind from that.
0: Nationals leader Matt Canavan is continuing to leave the door open to a lower house run at the next election as the coalition lags in polling. The Queenslander currently leads the Nationals from the Senate. Canavan has told News 24 he's willing to do whatever it takes to get rid of the Labor government.
3: I'd love to see all of my team run again because they have great reputations and that's always a fantastic platform for re-election. But if I'm called to do what I need to do, I'll do it.
0: An Emirates flight on its way to Dubai had to turn back to Adelaide overnight. Hayden Nelson from 7 News says it was close to the SAWA border when the pilots reported an engine fault.
4: They have been met at the airport very early by firefighters, escorted into the terminal, and the plane itself, which is the newest sort of A350 Airbus, the sort of specially designed one for these long-haul flights, is sitting offside near the long-term car park at the airport, having its engine checked over at the moment.
0: Lifeblood is issuing an urgent plea for an extra 16,000 donors as the nation's blood bank plunges to its lowest level in a decade. Supplies have fallen 60% since June. Lifeblood's Gemma Falkenmeyer says the prolonged cold and flu season has reduced donor numbers.
5: It is really critical that more people come forward and donate. Donations are only sitting on our shelves for a day or two before going out to a hospital, and we do need to see a boost to supplies.
0: Overseas now, and Russia has hit at least six energy sites across Ukraine in the hours after the US president announced an energy ceasefire between the countries. Ukrainian President Volodymyr Zelensky says the strikes show Russia is unwilling to accept the truce. And British comedian and actor Russell Brand has appeared in a London court for the start of his trial on rape and sexual assault charges. The hearing adjourned after jury selection. The prosecution is due to open its case later in the week. The trial is expected to last up to 10 weeks. This is Air National News. Australia will be looking to wrap up an emphatic win on the final day of the Durban Test, as Air Sport's Graham Davis reports.
6: Australia was well on its way to a huge win, with South Africa 4 for 102 at stumps, having been set 421 runs to win. Hazlewood took the first two wickets, including Beddingham, for 46. Renshaw then showed his all-rounder skills by dismissing Bavuma for one. After his 190 in the first innings, it was Renshaw that top-scored again with 82 as Australia smashed 6 for 314 in only 58 overs. Maddinson set things up, scoring 48 in 38 balls. Labuschagne fell for 37 for the second time in the match, and Webster was unbeaten on 39 when Cummins declared, having hit four sixes himself in a breezy 32 from only 12 deliveries. Graham Davis in Durban for Air Sport.
0: In the AFL, Sydney's reportedly shut down North Melbourne's first offer for Nick Blakey. The Swans defenders looking to force his way from the club, picking the Kangaroos as his preferred team. In the NRL, coach Justin Holbrook has been rewarded for taking the Knights from wooden spooners to NRL grand finalists. He signed a two-year extension, keeping him with Newcastle until the end of the 2030 season. And in Major League Baseball, the Brewers have beaten the Dodgers 2-1 in their opening league championship series game. Australian Independent Radio News.
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8: When someone that you care about succeeds, it can be tempting, hey, just keeping it real, to feel jealous or even hope that they stumble. 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It says, love does not delight in evil, but it rejoices with the truth. So it finds joy in what is true, good, and right, even when that means putting your own ego aside.
9: I'm Angelique.
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10: 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Definitely worth it.
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8: All right, hey, welcome to the show. Happy Tuesday. We have had a great start to the week, and welcome to the Daily. All right, GMA Dove Awards, the Christian music equivalent of the Grammys. They are now, all the winners are public. The event happened last week, but everyone's hush-hush until it gets broadcast on American TV, which it now has been. So we can share the winners with you. There were a couple of big winners. We'll recap the big categories for you very soon at the news desk. And big news from Jeremy Camp. Not only has he dropped a brand new song, but an album announcement is now here as well. We'll tell you when his new project is set to drop. The Afters are dropping a new album this Friday as our Artist of the Week. We are counting down to this big release with another look at another new song. Josh Havens, the band's lead singer, joined us on the show yesterday, and he gave us a little bit of background to a song called Eve of a Miracle that we'll cover off and play for you a little bit later on in the show. But next, it's ADHD Awareness Month through October, and the Daily's parenting expert, Sharon Witt, is going to be with us to help us to understand what's going on with task paralysis. She joins us next on the Daily. It's going to be an eye-opening conversation.
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0: Are you tuned into The Daily? It's Cam here, and it's time to put parenting onto the agenda once more. Our expert, Sharon Witt, has wandered back into the studio. She's an author. She's a teacher. In fact, her new book talks so perfectly into ADHD Awareness Month, My Brain Works Differently. Sharon, welcome back to The Daily.
1: Hey, Cam. Great to be here.
0: Now, Shaz, I've got a 14-year-old who has been diagnosed with ADHD and for many years, and there is one thing. Well, there's a number of challenges, but the one thing that I'm so excited you wanted to talk about today is this idea of task paralysis, that when there's something that needs to be done, it just doesn't. Is someone with ADHD just lazy, or can they just not?
1: They just cannot. And as an experienced ADHDer myself, diagnosed a few years ago, but having it all my life, I now understand what task paralysis is. Now, you can ask me to do something, for example, prepare for these segments that I do with you, and I will leave it until the very last possible minute to organise it, because my brain doesn't sense the urgency until it is urgent. And so I'm studying at university at the moment, just doing a grad certificate in autism and neurodivergent studies. And I have assignments and we have 6 weeks. Mm. I will still leave it till the last week. And my daughter will say, but you have had 6 weeks. And I'll go, it doesn't matter. To a neurodivergent brain, there is no urgency. Mm. It is, I just won't do it until I have to do it. So when we try and do something, often we will just, I can't. You just literally cannot do it. So it's not laziness. Task paralysis is real, and it can happen often when a task feels too big, too complicated, too boring. Yeah. That is a big one. Or unfamiliar or overwhelming. And a young person may genuinely want to get started, but feel that they just can't make that very first move.
0: So the one area that I find this commonly with my child is trying to get out the door to be anywhere, and the list of things that need to get done. Putting shoes and socks on. Maybe it's collecting his shoes for basketball training or whatever it might be, right? Mm-hmm. It's just there is no hustle. And I've never understood why until you've said maybe it's this task paralysis.
1: There's no motivation.
0: Yeah.
1: So if the brain seeks dopamine, right, especially for an ADHDer, it craves dopamine. So if you said, let's have a race and see who can get out the door quicker and get their shoes on, and the winner will get a chocolate sundae. I can tell you right now that teenager will absolutely do everything they can to beat you and get out the door. Mm. There has to be some sort of, what am I going to get out of it? Now, they're not thinking that, but their brain's going, well, why would I rush? There's no dopamine hit for me just to get out the door. Mm. So that's why that sense of urgency when you're running late, well, okay, there's the dopamine. I've got to quickly get somewhere now. I'm in trouble. So it is real, but it's not laziness. It is just a paralysis, and there's no sense of urgency. So when there's no sense of urgency, what do we do to actually get over the line? So what I find is really helpful is if I have too many things to do, I'm going to have paralysis. There's just too much, so I'm going to go, I can't do any of it. So sometimes I will just set one thing. So with your teenager, you can go, all I need you to do is go and get your shoes and bring them to the door. That's it. Just give them one task. And so we can actually break it down to small achievable chunks. Mm. That really helps. The other thing I like to think about is when a young person or any of us have too many overwhelming things, I like to ask them to take a paralysis pause, which means just having a break from the thing that is so overwhelming right now and doing something intentional. It might be going for a walk, shooting some hoops, listening to music or cooking something. It's, you know, I often call it procrastinate cooking. Like I will do anything except what I'm supposed to do. So yeah. I'll go and cook something, get that dopamine out, and then go and set myself, okay, all I want you to do is write this one paragraph or two paragraph. So try and give myself a little reward and then go back to doing a boring task, like an assignment. And then we want to turn it into a paralysis pivot. So the idea is that how can we get moving again? What can we do? So how can we make this task a little bit more achievable? So maybe just doing, I'm just going to chunk it down and just do one task and then move on to something else. So I often write myself a list and I'll say, clean the fridge, and that's all I have to do. But then I'll chunk it down and say, just clean the top shelf, just do that drawer, and we break it down. And often finding a task teammate is also good. Body doubling helps when we're having task paralysis. Mm. Often if I'm doing reports and things, I get a buddy from work to come over and we sit and do them together, because just having another person there also doing work can really help.
0: That is brilliant. The Daily's parenting expert, Sharon Witt, thanks for talking us through this one, and looking forward to diving in more to ADHD Awareness Month next week.
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0: You are tuned into The Daily. Just a moment ago, parenting expert Sharon Witt was here as we were talking through the idea of task paralysis for ADHD Awareness Month. Now, we've got a couple of messages that have come into the show. We're going to cover these off. Sarah says, thank you for talking about task paralysis. I always thought I was just lazy, but hearing ADHD explained this way makes so much sense. Even simple things like replying to an email can feel impossible some days. Yeah, absolutely true. Thanks for reaching out, Sarah. Also, Michael said that this segment hit home for me. I can manage complex projects at work, but somehow folding a basket of washing feels overwhelming. It's reassuring to know I am not the only one experiencing task paralysis. So glad that one just seemed to resonate. And thanks so much for reaching out and for getting in touch. All right, still to come, we'll cover off the winners of the GMA Dove Awards. We got dust on our purple. They're the Christian music equivalent of the Grammys. There were a couple of standouts. But before we cover that off at the news desk, we've got to log into the Daily Randomizer after this.
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0: Still to come on the Daily, we'll recap the winners from the Dove Awards, the Christian music equivalent of the Grammys. They've been now made public after the event last week, and it's now been broadcast on American TV. But first, let's take care of the randomizer.
1: Like right now, I'm going to mix things up a little bit.
0: Alrighty, so the randomizer, it's our computer here in the studio. We're about to enter some search information into it. Based on that info, it's going to select the next song for us to listen to. Could be a big hit, could be a deep cut, or it could be absolutely anything random at all. You never know what you're going to get. So today, on the 13th of October, it is actually International Day of Failure, which is an interesting one. Now, you know what they say, right? And I believe it was Wayne Gretzky, you miss 100% of the shots that you don't take. That really sums up the whole idea of failure. It's not about the missteps that you make, but what you do after it that actually really counts. Now, the importance of today, and I love this because it just aligns so beautifully with things that we talk about on the show all the time, is that it is in changing how you think about failure. It's typically seen as something negative, but days like today help us to actually shift that perspective to something a little bit more constructive. Teaches us that failures are a part of the journey to success. So let's see what we're going to do with Day for Failure. And it would be a rather amusing time for the randomizer to finally not work and fail selecting a song. That'd be kind of ironic. All right. Oh, Lloyd Nix. The song's called Never Fail. Oh, never fail me. You never fail me. Taking the idea in a little bit of a different direction. It's a great reminder, this song, that even though we might fail, God never fails us. So here he is, Lloyd Nix. Never Fail at the Daily.

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0: Are you tuned into The Daily? Happy Tuesday. All right, time to roll over to the news desk. Let's get you covered.
1: I like to get the daily news.
0: All right, the Dove Award winners have been announced. It was a star-studded event that took place last week at Nashville's Bridgestone Arena, but the winners were sworn to secrecy until the event was broadcast on American TV, which it now has been. All right, let's run through some of the winners of the big categories. Artist of the Year, Phil Wickham. In the joy and in the pain, in the sun and in the rain. Josiah Queen's Dusty Bibles walked away with Song of the Year. We got the Here was a little bit of his acceptance speech after accepting the award.
2: I grew up following the Dove Awards and stuff because I looked up to so many of you songwriters and musicians. You guys have really changed my life. So thank you guys for that. But in saying that and getting this award, it's a huge honor. Man, the greatest honor that I can have as a human is to serve Jesus. Thank you.
3: Yes, it's true.
0: Jamie McDonald won New Artist of the Year. Oh God, I'm desperate, down on my knees. That was probably a given. And Brandon Lake walked away with Songwriter of the Year. So thank God for the anger, force me to pray. Thank God for the silence. Brandon also picked up the award for Pop Contemporary Album of the Year with King of Hearts. And Josiah Queen's Dusty Bibles also walked away with Pop Contemporary Recorded Song of the Year.
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0: Still to come on the daily, big news from Jeremy Camp. Not only has he announced a new album, he's dropped a new song. The new album's not going to drop till next year, but I will give you a little bit of the new song called Shaky Ground. Jeremy talks a little bit more about that too. Plus, we're going to have another look at your Artist of the Week, The Afters. I'm not going to worry about tomorrow, because I know tomorrow's in your hands. Yeah, their brand new album, New Day, New Life, drops this Friday. We had lead singer Josh Havens join us on the show yesterday. And he's given us a little bit of insight into a song that we can showcase every single day on the show. So today, Eve of a Miracle, we're going to hear him talk about the band's hope and their concept when they were putting this song together, plus something to think about and to ponder. We got a good one today. It's our daily thought on the way. Next hour at the Daily.
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listening to you talking to friends, explaining all our future plans. It's the first I'm hearing it, and I don't know how I feel about it, but I just wanna let you know. Yeah, I just wanted to say we could be homesick.

0: One Way News.
1: Hello there, I'm Sean Bindley. Small businesses and families who use trusts to manage their financial affairs are facing $13 billion in restructuring costs. The federal government will introduce legislation imposing a 30% tax on discretionary trusts. Labor claims a very small portion of the population use the scheme, but Deputy Liberal Leader Jane Hume says that's not right, arguing small businesses utilise discretionary trusts to protect their assets.
2: We know that this is a legitimate business structure for so many businesses, and particularly small business, and that they are now having to restructure their businesses. It's going to be incredibly costly, thousands of dollars per business to restructure their affairs. And that's before you ever get into stamp duty.
1: The EU Safety Commissioner says it doesn't have the power to proactively stop any online live stream. The watchdog is being urged to prevent the broadcast of a US execution from being accessible in Australia. The Death by Firing Squad will be the first in the US in almost a century. Senior Labor MP Amanda Rishworth says tech platforms have a duty not to show the vision.
3: The E-Commissioner is not able to proactively block it. We don't have the laws, but she is monitoring this. We need to have more responsible platforms in this country, and my message to them is don't stream this.
1: The Kremlin has declined to confirm the energy ceasefire that US President Donald Trump announced on Sunday, saying only that contacts with Washington are ongoing. Ukrainian President Volodymyr Zelensky said on Monday that Kyiv supports the proposal, but has heard no approval from the Russian side, adding that Ukraine learned of the announcement from the media. Russian officials say they want a comprehensive end to the war and not temporary measures. Dasha Chernyshova is in Moscow.
4: No word from the Kremlin yet, so no confirmation of that announced ceasefire. But so far, we've been hearing the Russian officials all saying that they are still open for the negotiated end to this conflict in Ukraine, but also casting doubt on the possibility of that because of the policies that the Ukrainian officials have chosen. With that in mind, we've been seeing numerous attacks from the Ukrainian side against Russian oil refineries throughout those past months.
1: Australia's property slump is threatening state budgets, with $30 billion in stamp duty revenue at risk over 4 years. Jack Fenwick explains.
5: A deepening property market downturn is putting severe pressure on state finances across the country. Economists warn a prolonged slump could wipe out up to $30 billion in stamp duty collections over the next 4 years. New South Wales has already felt the brunt of the downturn, recording a near 25% plunge in monthly property tax revenues, driven by a sharp drop in housing transactions. Jack Fenwick reporting.
1: Tesla has unveiled plans to build Australia's largest EV charging hub in Albury on the New South Wales-Victoria border. NU's Lee Harrison has the details.
6: The tech giant has applied for a permit to build a $3.5 million 37-car charging station on a vacant 1,300-square-metre lot in the Albury suburb of Thaguna, about 2.5 kilometres from the Hume Highway. Digital renders of the proposed site include details of solar panels on canopies over bays, which would generate up to 100 kilowatts of power. A development application lodged with the local council states the proposal is expected to mainly serve drivers on long-distance trips along the highway.
1: The Australian dollar is buying 69.5 US cents. This is AIR National News. The recalled Nick Maddison has fallen agonisingly short of a maiden test 50, dismissed for 48 as Australia set up a series opening victory in Durban. The Proteas will resume on day 5, 4 for 102, chasing a further 319 runs for victory. Bo Webster says it's not surprising to see Maddison bounce back after his 33-ball duck in the first innings.
7: He's a well-loved guy, he always has been, and everybody knows his talent, and we saw a glimpse of it today. He's quite destructive when he gets going. He hits the ball in some odd spots, and when he gets into moods, he can be really hard to stop.
1: North Melbourne looks set to raise their offer for Sydney's Nick Blakey ahead of tomorrow night's AFL trade deadline. Our new Sarah Patterson reports.
8: It's no secret Blakey wants to move to Arden Street, but discussions between the Swans and the Kangaroos have hit a stalemate over recent days. North Melbourne's initial offer of pick six and some later selection swaps was rejected by the Swans. It's understood the Kangaroos will now look to offer a future first-round selection and this year's pick six, with the added potential of a few other draft exchanges in an effort to get Blakey on board. Sarah Patterson, S-Sport.
1: In rugby league, a reported delay in Nathan Cleary's contract talks as he recovers from surgery could mean he becomes a free agent for the first time in his career. And the DP World Tour has announced all players who sign up for next year's LIV Golf 2.0 will be barred from the European circuit. Australian Independent Radio News.
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10: When someone that you care about succeeds, it can be tempting, hey, just keeping it real, to feel jealous or even hope that they stumble. But in the Bible, in 1 Corinthians chapter 13 and verse 6, it reminds us that genuine love doesn't celebrate wrongdoing or another person's failure. It says, love does not delight in evil, but it rejoices with the truth. So it finds joy in what is true, good, and right, even when that means putting your own ego aside.
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10: Alrighty, hey, welcome to the show. Happy Tuesday. We are flying through this week. And Jeremy Camp has dropped not only a brand new song that he's been teasing for the last few days called Shaky Ground, but in doing so, announced a brand new album. We'll tell you about the whole project, what it's going to be called, and more importantly, when is it coming out? All the details at the news desk. And we've got another look at the Afters as your artist of the week as they count down to the release of their new album this Friday. We're going to hear from lead singer Josh Havens very soon as he talks to us about another one of the brand new songs called Eve of a Miracle that we'll play for you too. But next, we're going to dive into this idea. As soon as I saw it on my socials, it just resonated instantly for our daily thought. What we give doesn't always return, but what we give is always what we are. Oh, I love it so much. All right, we're going to dive into it next at The Daily.
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0: Hey, you tuned into The Daily. Happy Tuesday. Alrighty, time to get you thinking. Let's have a crack at our daily thought.
1: Something to think about.
2: Wow, I never thought of it like that.
0: I really resonated with this quote when it came across my socials feed, and we're going to dive into it today. What we give doesn't always return, but what we give is always what we are. I love that. Let me say that one more time. What we give doesn't always return, but what we give is always what we are. Now, there's something, I think, uncomfortable about giving without knowing what comes back. You help someone, right? And maybe they don't return the favor. You encourage someone and they never encourage you back. You show up for people and then you need someone and then all of a sudden the room suddenly feels a lot quieter. It's easy to think, why should I bother? But maybe that's the point of this quote. What we give isn't always a transaction. Kindness doesn't guarantee kindness in return. Generosity doesn't always guarantee generosity. Love doesn't always come back in the same shape from the same person or at the same time that we want it to. And honestly, thinking about that, it kind of stings a little. So why should we give in the first place? Well, because what we consistently give says something about who we are. Patience says something. Compassion says something. The way that we treat someone who can't offer us anything in return probably says more about us than the way that we treat someone who can. Now, of course, there's a balance here. Giving doesn't mean being a doormat. You can and should have boundaries. You can walk away from people who continually take advantage of us. But I keep coming back to this question. If I only give when I know I'll get something back, what am I really giving? Maybe the return isn't the point. Maybe the giving itself is part of becoming the kind of person that you want to be. So remember, what you give doesn't always return, but what you give is always what you are. That is worth thinking about. That's our daily thought.
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0: Hi, I'm Matt Prater from History Makers Radio. 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

0: Still to come on the daily, I'll give you the hot news from Jeremy Camp, who not only has dropped a brand new song called Shaky Ground, but he's also announced a brand new album with 11 big new songs. So we'll cover this off at the news desk for you shortly, but before we do that...
1: I'm not going to worry about tomorrow, because I know tomorrow's in your hands.
0: You're going to hear from lead singer at The Afters, Josh Havens, one more time, as your artist of the week. Counting down to Friday, the release of their brand new album called New Day, New Life. We're going to showcase and feature a song from the project every single day this week. And there's this idea that Josh wanted to paint through the song Eve of a Miracle of just what those moments before the breakthrough look like. And if you've been this and you've experienced it, you'll know where it kind of all looks the same until it doesn't. And then something switches and changes. But we can so focus on the moment that everything changes that we can forget just what it looks like and how to stay faithful in those moments just before it. We're going to hear Josh tell a little bit more about the story behind this song, Eve of a Miracle, next at The Daily. I've been

0: Hi, Kirk Pengilly from InXS here. Glaucoma can affect anyone. In 1985, I came within an inch of losing my sight because of glaucoma, and up until that point, I had no idea what it was. Over 150,000 Aussies are unaware they have glaucoma because they haven't had an eye exam. Left untreated, it can lead to irreversible blindness. Don't let glaucoma blindside your future. 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

0: Hey, tuned into The Daily. Coming up next, I'll give you a listen to the brand new song from Jeremy Camp that just released alongside the announcement of his album, which is coming out next year. Before we do that, we've got to turn our attention to an artist who's dropping a new album this Friday.
1: I'm not going to worry about tomorrow, because I know tomorrow's in your hands.
0: Yep, The After's New Day, New Life, the album will be here at the end of the week. And as your artist of the week, we caught up with lead singer Josh Havens on the show yesterday. Always love getting him on. He's such a good friend of the show. But we're going to play one new song from the album every single day before it drops. And here's what Josh told us about a song called Eve of a Miracle.
2: Okay, so Eve of a Miracle, we wrote this because I've always, in reading Bible stories, I've always had this obsession with the moment right before the miracle happens and how awkward and scary those moments must have felt. About these Bible stories, Moses leading people out of Egypt, and you have the sea right there in front of you. You're Joshua, and you're telling people, okay, we got to march around Jericho. Mm. And then God says we need to yell. And, you know, that moment right before is like, well, what happens? That doesn't work.
0: And
2: you know?
0: How do we do that? What? Excuse me? Say again?
2: Yeah. You have this giant in front of you, and your best option is to send this little boy. Or the Saturday between Good Friday and Easter, you know, and that tomb, that stone is still standing there. The Eve of a Miracle rarely looks miraculous, but it's in those moments that God is already at work and he's doing something that's going to blow your mind. But I think about those moments right before. And I think so many of us might be in that place where we're praying and sometimes it feels like maybe God's silent or not doing anything. And so this song is really a reminder that maybe you're actually in that space where you're on the eve of a miracle and you're about to see God do something.
0: From the forthcoming new album, New Day, New Life, that will release on Friday, here's your artist of the week, The After's, and Eve of a Miracle at The Daily.
1: Sending it

0: Are you tuning into the Daily Happy Tuesday? All right, there's a bit going on to cover off at the news desk, so let's dive straight into it.
1: I like to get the daily news.
0: All right, Jeremy Camp has announced his new album will be titled Revival, and it's set for release next year. Song of the same name came out earlier this year, but alongside the announcement was the release of another brand new song called Shaky Ground. Now, talking about this one, Jeremy says that it came out of a pretty crazy season recently. He's had some major health struggles, difficult times relationally with people close to us and our family, and it just felt like a lot. But as I walked through all of it, I found myself clinging to how faithful and unchanging God has been. I often write songs about what I'm experiencing, but more importantly, about how faithful God has been through it all. When I look back over my whole life, I feel like that's really the story. There have been a whole lot of shaky moments, but God has always been there for me, and my heart has always been able to return to singing that it is well through all of it. It was also really special because my daughters, Bella and Ari, helped me write the song, which made it even more meaningful. So for a lot of reasons, this song feels deeply personal, and in some ways, I think Shaky Ground is a song that sums up my life. Here it is.

0: Revival, the brand new album from Jeremy Camp. It's going to have 11 songs, a part of the project. It arrives February 5 next year.
1: One way.
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0: month, and my 14-year-old has been diagnosed with ADHD. One of the big challenges I find, especially getting anywhere, is just getting stuff ready. It's like, we do this every day, mate. Why can't we just rinse and repeat? It's always a challenge to get all the things done to get out the door. Well, parenting expert Sharon Weir describes this as task paralysis. So we're going to tell you a little bit more about understanding what's really going on here and some of the ways that we can just help nudge the needle a little bit. Sharon Witt's going to be here in the studio next hour at the day.
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Still to come on The Daily, we're going to revisit the big winners from the Dove Awards. We got dust on our bubbles. Yep, Josiah Queen was in the mix. His new album's just around the corner too. As well as that, it's ADHD Awareness

0: One Way News.
1: Hello there, I'm Sean Bindley. The New South Wales Premier is slamming the move by Molly Ticehurst's killer to appeal his sentence. Daniel Billings has lodged a notice of intention to appeal his penalty for murdering his ex-partner in her Forbes home in 2024. He's currently serving a minimum 20 years behind bars. Chris Minns says Billings is a despicable human being.
2: One of the most despicable people that we have in New South Wales prison, a vicious murderer, one of the most violent people that we've seen through our streets.
1: The man sentenced for the murder of a Cairns woman in 2018 will appeal the conviction in Brisbane today. 42-year-old Rajvinder Singh was found guilty of murdering Toy accordingly after her body was found in a shallow grave. The Court of Appeal hearing will begin today, with a decision likely in the coming weeks. To Victoria, where a group